0: Babagung orang nyanyuaja riula darala. 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Yui! Ngayayam gungumbu. 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Hello, I've come back to see you. I am a friend, but don't be angry. Yamage nganyundi barmaran gungumbu bin. Galawana ngalgira. Here is my family, here are my friends, but don't harm us. Yam nginundi wajar, yam nganyundi wajar, ngibur gungumbu wala. My land, this is your land, so let's be friends. Yinige, this radio station, Triple B, is on Gumbangir homeland. Yui!
1: Ow! Who said I see walking in these woods? Why, it's Little Red Riding Hood.

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0: 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That's 1300 303 143. 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

0: Hi.
1: My name's Sam. It's lovely to meet you. Can you tell me a little bit about how you got involved with the show, what your role is here?
0: Well, I am one of the youth MCs for the entertainment tent. I did it yesterday alongside Dylan O'Neill. And if you look at the tent today, you'll see Sienna Young and Teal Kelly Wright. But I was originally set to be the only youth MC for last year. And unfortunately, the show was cancelled last year at like a dagger to the heart. But Tali was like, hey, we're doing the entertainment tent again this year. And we'd love to have some youth MCs just to kind of represent the youth of the Bellingen show. And so I went, yeah, that'd be great. How about we invite three more people to come and do it? Which I think was an absolutely wonderful decision because I got to get really involved with the volunteer community of the Bellingen show yesterday. And now I get to be a civilian and see what all of the hard work's come out to be. And of course, get my face dolled up. So yeah, I think Tali just reached out to me at the end of the 2024 show and was like, hey, do you want to be a part of the Bellingen show volunteer community? And I was like, yes, I would. And so that long road has led to here and the wonderful decision to involve youth in the entertainment and MC committee of the show.
1: That's so cool. And tell me a little bit about what exactly an MC does here.
0: Basically, an MC is just the person to kind of keep the vibes up in between all the acts and introduce and just give like a almost TLDR of who the act is, what they're going to be performing, and how they're going to be performing it. So basically just introduce, keep the vibes up, and keep the show running as smoothly as it can.
1: And I can imagine there's like a lot of impetus for you to be really hyped up and use a lot of energy. How do you maintain stamina while doing that?
0: Well, during acts and in between acts are kind of just like sitting around drinking water and being like, okay, now I can be kind of chill and tired almost. It is tiring, but it's also very, very fun to like talk to all of the acts and see what they're doing and why they're doing it, because a lot of the acts are very community-based, which is what the show is all about. So while it is very like, oh, I need to keep the energy up all the time, which is very tiring, it's also great to be involved with everybody and just see why they're doing what they're doing.
1: Absolutely. And I think the thing that you mentioned about community, it's so closely linked to the other community events around here. Like, there are so many different people and different events from Bellow High School. And you are also, what's your official title again?
0: School captain.
1: You're a school captain at Bellow High, as is Dylan. So tell me a little bit about why it's important. Why do you think it's important to link into youth-oriented things with the Bellow Show and also Bellow High School?
0: Well, our captaincy team this year, which is about 7-8 people, including me and Dylan, is the school captains, and we've got vice captains and prefects alongside that. We were discussing at one of our meetings earlier this year, we really need to get involved with the Bellingen community and the larger Bellingen community in general, because while being like the figureheads almost of the school is great and all, it's not really that like significant if we're not branching out into the community and kind of just like acknowledging that while we are part of the school is part of the community, and we need to give back to that thing that gives us the opportunity to kind of, because we do a lot of speeches at school, me and Dylan have started doing speeches around the area. Like I did an address for the Anzac parade at the Anzac Day service on Bellingen. And I think that was an absolutely wonderful opportunity. And just like this is for me and Dylan to just kind of give back to the community that has given us the opportunity to kind of come forth and be school captains, basically, yeah.
1: And so much of it is about giving back, and that's so much of what the Bellingen show is about. It's about giving back to the community that we're all a part of. I lost my train of thought. 5 seconds. It's important to give back to the community, as I mentioned. And this is just the start. This is the biggest Bellingen show in a long time, especially since last year was cancelled. But I know, dagger to the heart. But why do you think, what do you want moving forward? What do you hope for moving forward in terms of youth in the Bellingen show? What kind of improvements do you want to see made?
0: Well, I think the entertainment tent being hosted by youth MCs and the actual Mongrel Dog Show being hosted by a youth MC as well is an absolutely wonderful step to really involving the youth within the committee. And if you look over there, if the camera can catch it, is the chill out tents of Bellingen High School Spark. And there's, I think, the Bellingen Scouts organizing a lot of things. So I think so far the show definitely has come a far way in involving the youth. And I know that was one of Tali's greatest, like, I want to involve the youth in this show, in this community way more. And I think she's really succeeded in that. And I think just involving the youth as MCs, as stool hosts, as just doing everything and involved with the show that's already been done, and just adding that extra step of having youth come forth and be like doing speeches, introducing people, et cetera, et cetera. I think while it definitely has come a far way, there's a few more steps that we could take to involve the youth community into the actual Bellingen show. And just generally, it's been great so far. And I think if we keep this going, it could get even better.
1: I agree. Thank you so much for stopping to speak with me, Arlo.
0: Of course. Thank you so much for interviewing me.

0: Hi, my name's Sam. Do you guys want to give like a little introduction to yourselves individually as well as the band you're part of?
1: Sure.
2: Yeah, sure.
3: I'll let you dive in.
4: I might go first. I brought my mates Ben and then Alex along today to play as with my, I guess you'd call it,
5: my alias.
4: Yeah, it's my alias. I'm called B Virgo on Spotify and all the socials, and I've been, I guess, making music here in town at the Youth Hub for, I'd say, 12 months now. And, just finally got a good discography of music to play along to, and we chucked a few covers in there as well. So, for the past couple of weeks, we've just been jamming and trying to get this thing to happen.
0: And how would you guys describe the sound of your music? What are your major inspirations and things like that?
4: Good question.
6: I hear a lot of Steve Lacy and alternative R&B, alt-rock influences, Mac DeMarco vibes, a lot of flange and chorus, a lot of vocal layering. Yeah, Dominic Fike and whatnot, kind of those influences. That's what I hear when I hear your music.
4: Yeah. All those artists that you mentioned, I do take a lot of. I kind of pick and choose different sounds. I did a Childish Gambino cover, a Mac DeMarco cover, and a. Dominic Fike.
6: Yeah.
4: Yeah, and Childish Gambino. Yeah. Yeah, so all those three, I guess.
0: And you also mentioned beforehand that you also have other creative pursuits as well. Do you guys also have other creative pursuits? Do you do things other than music?
7: Music's kind of like the... I used to be a pretty big skater.
8: We all used to skate together.
7: Yeah, all of us. All of us were skating together.
8: It's all you.
7: It's mainly just music at the moment, just what I'm most passionate, but still like a lot of other things too, yeah.
0: What about you?
6: Yeah, I'm also a very keen muso. I've been involved in music since I was 16. Pretty much just obsessed with guitar and then carried on to production on GarageBand and whatnot on a similar path that Brian's on, but a little bit prior. Art and photography is really a bit of a passion too. I'm sort of got my fingers in multiple pies, like Brian, you know, in multiple creative pies, you know, a bit of art, bit of photography, a bit of,
8: I like that creative bit of that. Pie.
6: It's good. It's really good. Yeah.
0: And what do you think the benefit is of having multiple different mediums through which you can express yourself?
4: For me, it's just having full creative control. Like, if I'm in a band, I feel like I don't have full creative control over what lyrics, what sound. And if I do it all myself, and that's including, like, the visuals, the art, like, I do all my album covers, I just feel like I can put exactly what I want out there without anyone else tampering with it. Not that it's a bad thing, but it's just what's working for me at the moment.
6: Yeah, beautiful form of expression. An amazing form of expression, yeah. Very good. Very, very skilled and just a great outlet. I reckon if everybody could experience that kind of creative freedom at least once in their life, they'd be obsessed too. Yeah.
0: And that creative freedom, I think, is something that's so important, particularly in regional communities where there aren't always as many, like, obvious things to do. And that creative expression is really important for connecting with other people as well. You're also in another band that I've interviewed you before. You're in Crown Street.
9: Crown Street, the band.
0: Yeah. What's that like? Because Crown Street has a very different sound than this group.
7: Honestly, like, I created Crown Street. Not I, but, like, we created Crown Street. Just like playing songs that we like, and I just want to get out there as much as I can. So I'm doing drums for Brian as well, B Virgo. So if I just do as much as I can, that's what I like.
0: Awesome. Well, it's lovely to meet you guys, and I hope you have a great rest of your day.
6: Thank you very much.

0: Hi, I'm Elijah with the youth media team in 2BBB Bellingen. This is Aaron, and you do what do you do at the show?
1: I do blacksmithing at this show here today.
0: How did you get into blacksmithing?
1: Well, it started by watching Vikings at a young age, and I got really into this whole Viking medieval stuff. And then I saw Colin at one of the Bellingen markets, and I thought I should give him a ask if he does any teaching. And then lockdown happened, and I started doing homeschooling, and I put in with my homeschooling routine like every week. I went down once a week, and just went from there. I got better and better, and just built my own forge, my own anvil, and everything at home, and I've just become sort of a side hustle and a passion.
0: Is this a dangerous hobby? Is there any risks involved that you might have experienced?
1: Burning myself is probably a pretty big risk, I guess. Also, cutting yourself actually happens a couple of times, but burning. I've had a couple of decent burns, and definitely, I kind of saw it, but I didn't realise it'd be such a on-edge thing. So yeah, gloves are very important.
0: How hot does the forge get for the burns?
1: Oh, well, this is 12,000. So, sorry, yeah, 1,200 this one is. So the coke forges get way hotter, so they'll get to about, what is it, 3,000 maybe a little less. It really depends. But this one here, we just measured at 1,200 degrees at the moment. This is just the gas forge. So you don't really want to get caught in that heat.
0: No, I imagine that will give you at least serious burns.
1: Yeah, probably just a wee bit, maybe just a tiny little bit. You might get a little hurt. Anyway, I've just grown from that, and I'm trying to get into different types of the blacksmithing because there's just so many things that can go. There's just so many different paths. You just like metal work, then you go copper work, then you got just tool work. It just keeps going, and it's just great. It's just always learning.
0: Yeah, there's always something new to learn with that.
1: Absolutely. Like, I mean, I've just learned how to do rose petal. I made a rose for Mother's Day today, which is, I don't know, it kind of, I just had an idea. So yeah, and I'll probably make another one for my girlfriend, and yeah, it'll be good. So yeah.
0: Well, thank you for coming and interviewing or having an interview with me today, Aaron. And I hope you have a good time with the rest of the show.
1: Yeah, you too, man. Have a splendid time. And thank you for the chat.

0: Hey, I'm Lily from the True Triple B Youth Media Team, and I'm here with one of the lovely entries in the Fashions on the Field. Could you introduce yourself, please?
1: Hi, I'm Rihanna Morrissey, and this is my horse Switch, or Rainbow's Reach Sundancer.
0: Oh, it's fantastic. So you guys are entering into the Fashions of the Field. Was there an inspiration with the look you're going for?
1: Look, to be honest, no. It's just my old formal dress, and I thought it looked pretty on her.
0: Well, it definitely looks very pretty. So is this your first year at the show, or how long have you been coming?
1: We've been competing for a while, but it's our first time trying Fashions of the Field, so it'll be good. Yeah.
0: Yes. Did you grow up in this sort of industry, or is it new to you?
1: I actually did grow up in the horse industry. My family members, my auntie and my uncle, they had all their own horses in Lord of the Rings and The Saddle Club and all those kinds of movies. So I've just always loved them and been around them, and then I got into myself. So, yeah.
0: That is so cool, your horse being in The Lord of the Rings. That is crazy. Were you in that experience or just relatives?
1: Just the relatives.
0: That's all right. So tell me, are you excited, a little bit nervous about the competition?
1: I'm very excited, but also very nervous because, like I said, it's my first one. So we'll just give it a go and see how it goes.
0: Yes. Well, I think you both look amazing. What kind of prep did you need to do for Switch?
1: For her prep, we sort of just do her eye makeup with the black and the clear. We do a lot of braiding the night before. So that's the rosettes in her mane. We black the hooves, do some white on the legs, and that's pretty much it.
0: That sounds great. Has she been a bit of trouble today, or is she well behaved?
1: She's actually been very well behaved, so I've been quite happy with her.
0: Fantastic. I wish you both the best of luck. Well done. Good luck.
1: Thank you so much. Thank you.

0: Hi, my name's Sam. Nice to meet you.
1: Hello, Sam. I'm Tully Gibson.
2: Hey, Sam. I'm Hugh.
0: Nice to meet you guys. And tell me, what is it exactly that you're holding right now?
1: We are holding the Bellingen River Agriculture Society Scholarship for youth, 2026.
0: Cool. And how did you guys go about applying for these?
2: It was through school. My ag teacher actually told me about it. So, she just gave me the application and I filled it out and sent it through, and then they got back to me about an interview. And then, I think it was last week and we had to come in for interviews, and then we heard on Wednesday about the results. So, that was great.
0: Cool. What about you?
1: My process was quite similar. I found out through my ag teacher and filled out the form through my emails and came in for a 15-minute interview. The process was quite simple. The atmosphere was really comfortable and it was not an unstructured interview, so it was really easy to have a good, nice, open conversation with the board, and they were all really lovely, so it was a great opportunity.
0: That's so cool. And what do you think you want to use this scholarship for? What exactly does it grant you, and what do you want to use it for?
2: Well, for me personally, it'll be after I finish year 12 next year, starting an apprenticeship. So the money that I'll get will go towards tools for an apprenticeship or anything in relation to that to help me get started with that. And hopefully that helps me get started and does what I need it to do. So that's all.
1: For me, this scholarship would go towards, I'm planning on becoming a high school ag teacher, so I'm going to pursue a Bachelor of Agriculture, then a Master's of Teaching. And so, that's where all the funding will be going for me and support me financially. And this scholarship, it's really keeps you connected with the Bellingen Show and brings about a bigger purpose in the community and connects you. And I've met so many lovely people through this, and they have such a tight-knit group, and it's really lovely to see that sort of spirit within the community.
0: And I can imagine it's really nice to see the community, because you guys are the first recipients of these awards, so it's really nice to see the community valuing the things that you're interested. And so often we see in smaller communities that young people's interests kind of fall by the wayside. Why do you think it's important to invest in young people's interests?
2: I think especially in agriculture, it kind of gets overlooked in the younger generations. Not as many people want to get into it or know about it, so I feel like something like this really gets it out there in the community, especially it being the first year. Hopefully next year there's more people apply for it and it's a bit more of a competition, so it's get more people into it and engaged in it would be really good to see. So
1: I've never seen anything really like this before, and it's really great to see the community give back and support the agricultural industry, and we need all the help we can get, and young people, and so it's really great to see.
0: And being people who are part of the community, what do you hope, this is just the start for valuing young people's endeavours in the agricultural community in Bellow, what do you hope down the line, what is the ideal thing and the ideal expression of value that you hope Bellow has in years to come?
2: Well, I mean, it's unfortunately a dying industry, I suppose. So hopefully this can encourage kids our age, just possible similar interests, to get amongst it and give it a crack themselves. It'd be really good. Or also a booster for the show as well. That could draw people in, more sponsors maybe. It might be a bit bigger money pool next year or something. That'd also be very helpful. Any kind of funds to anyone our age going into the similar thing is a big, big help for everything. So, I suppose just getting more people knowing about it, and that'd really help.
0: Raising awareness is important, yeah.
1: Yeah, I find it really great to see this vision really come to life through this scholarship, and really see the support and how the community backs up young people and promotes the agricultural industry, because not many people might be aware of the sorts of careers that come with agriculture, the science sides, the more forensic sort of sides, and the herb sides and everything. So it's really great to see all the career paths really shine through and promote this career paths for young people.
0: And it's so important. So thank you guys for stopping and chatting with us today. Have a good one.

0: Hey everyone, my name's Brock Wiley. I'm here at the Bellingen River Agricultural Show. We're here with Terry, he's one of our committee members here. Terry has brought a new function to the show in the past recent years, the Young Farmers Challenge. Terry, do you want to tell us a bit about the Farmers Challenge?
1: Yeah, look, everyone seems to get confused about this. You don't have to be a farmer to be a young in the Young Farmers Challenge, you know. All you need is a little bit of life skills. Can you chop a block of wood? Can you throw a gumboot into a barrel? Can you identify what poo is that? What scat is that? You know, exactly. So they're not really hard challenges, but everyone sort of goes, oh, I'm not a farmer, so I can't go in it. Or I'm 18 to 35-year-old, and I'm really shy, and I don't want anyone to see me being a dude. Be a dude. Well, it's good fun. But the thing what amazes me is Coffs Toyota and Warren Week have also put up some really lovely money this year. And first prize is $400 for the Young Farmers Challenge. So four people in a team, that's $100 a person.
0: Jeez, that's better than when I competed a couple of years back, Terry.
1: There's a second and a third prize still as well. I'm not going to tell you how much there is, but there's a lot of money. There's a lot of money involved. So, but it's also a fun vibe event. Mm. I get really pumped and I sit there all year figuring out my challenges, going, oh, what am I going
0: to do? And I hear that this year it's not just the Young Farmers Challenge, we've got a partner carrying competition as well. You want to give us a bit of a rundown on that?
1: Yeah, that's been an annual one for a while now, and it actually, the winners of the partner carry, so it's your partner has to be over 45 kilos, and you can partner either way, male, female, female, male, whatever you want to do. You go through a 100 metre course, over hay bales, this and that. If you win this round, we will sponsor you to go to Singleton to run the next round, which is the Australian Championship. And if you place or get high, place well in that, you could go to Norway.
0: Jesus. All the way over to Norway.
1: That's where they do the annual partner carrying competition. They get really seriously into it.
0: Yeah. I didn't know it was that something that serious.
1: It's really big.
0: Amazing.
1: The new one we've had this year is we started a junior Young Farmer Challenge. Now, we just had that run before. That's 12 to 18-year-old, where the Young Farmer Challenge is 18 to 35, I'm sorry. I'm in the middle of it, so I'm just a bit pumped. So the 12 to 18-year-old were hilarious. They were the funniest kids I've seen, so it's been really good. So,
0: easy. Yeah. Wonderful, Terry. Well, thank you very much, mate.
1: Thanks.
0: We'll let you get back to it.
1: See you, mate.
0: Good one.
1: See you, guys.
0: See you, guys.

0: Hello, lovely to meet you. My name's Sam.
1: Oh, hello, Sam. My name is Adam.
0: And Adam, tell us what it is you do and what you're doing here today.
1: Well, what I do is I do a lot of interviewing, much like yourself right now. But I'm also the artistic director of the Bellingen Readers and Writers Festival. And today I am an official show announcer. So I get to wander around and tell everybody what a wonderful day it is and what a fantastic event.
0: Tell us a little bit about the artistic director.

0: of the Readers and Writers Festival to Bellingen Show MC Pipeline. How does that work?
1: I suppose the pipeline would be being familiar behind a microphone, really, and being able to find what it is about an event that makes it unique, but also, more importantly, probably what it is about an audience or a community that makes it distinct. One of the things that I love about living in Bellingen and in the Mid-North Coast is that the community that you find here and the audiences who go to events like the Writers Festival or the people who come along to the show, they're here because they want to have a good time and they want to be entertained, but they also want to feel like they have a sense of ownership and they're contributing to something which is this really great celebration of what it is to live in this kind of a region, this kind of a community, this kind of a creative space.
0: And as the artistic director of the Bellingen Writers Festival, how would you say that this vision and this like intent, how do you try and manifest that in the lineups that you create and the way that you craft a show?
1: I mean, it's an interesting question because with something like the Writers Festival, you want to listen to what the community wants, but you're also a little bit at the mercy of casting a really wide net at all of the wishlist authors that you really want to have come along and seeing who has the time or who has the interest of coming along. And the great thing about the Writers Festival is that over the years it's gotten bigger and bigger and there are more moving parts to it now, and we have things like the Fringe Festival, which is the free side of things to try and encourage more of the community to come along. And you try to find conversations or events or just ways of approaching and exploring ideas that haven't quite been told that way before. The thing that I always like is I want people to come along to any sort of event, be it a regional show like the Bellingen Show, like the Readers and Writers Festival, even if, you know, people who go to music events like River Sounds, you want it to be something that you couldn't just go to YouTube and see this same sort of thing happen somewhere else. You want to make it unique and memorable to us.
0: Totally. And I'm feel like the stories that comprise a community and that are prevalent within a community really are important to reflect in the media and the lineups and the acts that come in the Writers Festival and in shows like the Bellingen Show. How do you make sure that those stories that locals value are reflected in the lineups that come in the Writers Festival?
1: I think it's a very important part of any kind of event like this that is community focused. A Writers Festival is a community's opportunity to have a conversation with itself. It doesn't matter who you have coming along, the conversations that get generated there are ways for the audience, for the people who live in this area, to explore these things and to talk about issues at large, issues in the world, but also issues that are in the community. And you have things like our Fringe Festival, which is very much focused on local talent. Like both at the Writers Festival and at the show today, we had the Badabang Bari dancers. You want to find ways of, here are people who are expressing either parts of their cultural identity, their intellectual pursuits, or even just their hobbies. Finding ways of coming together and showing that to other people and making sure that there is access for local people to come along and just watch but be participants is hugely important. And that sort of happens behind the scenes as well. And what a lot of people might not be that familiar with is the huge role that volunteers have at, you know, the Writers Festival and the show. So many events, and not even the big scale things, just things that happen, you know, monthly or weekly around Bellingen and or the Bellingen Shire, that are volunteer run. Without that kind of community input, like people who are your neighbours and friends directly trying to get these events off the ground, you know, we'd be looking at a very different township, a very different shire.
0: Speaking from experience, what kind of things do you see volunteers doing that you feel like doesn't quite get a shout out as much as it should?
1: Ooh, I mean, that's some level of volunteerism is very public facing. And so you'll see people who are, you know, they might be down at a local market out the front with, you know, buckets raising money for something. But the unglamorous side of things is usually the admin. It's your IT people. It's the people who are there doing all of the scheduling, doing all sorts of travel things. Like I know the Balanchine Show, for instance, this year has the shuttle, the buses that they're running, which is a huge thing and opens it up to so many other people being able to come along. But people don't really think about that. Actually takes quite a bit of organizing to get it off the ground. And so there's all manner of aspects to any kind of large event that you just forget would be an issue, or you kind of take it for granted, because if something's really convenient, that's kind of what you want. You don't want the audience to think like, oh, how did they pull that off? It's that great rabbit out of the hat thing. You just want them to enjoy the experience. And if you're doing your job well, it's like, oh, well, they don't need to worry about how tricky it was to do. But people put a lot of time and energy into these things. And we're probably about to get run over by a giant toy train, I expect. So I feel this is probably the prophecy is coming to be fulfilled. Death by Thomas. I knew this was going to happen.
0: You know what? I think we might be okay for now. But that was a close call.
1: It was a close call.
0: The number of times I've almost died today has been really interesting.
1: You're holding yourself together very well.
0: Thank you.
1: A lesser person would have folded under such intense rail pressure, but you're doing all right.
0: You know, early today I turned around and I saw Thomas right behind me and I thought, this is it. And I'm still around today. So you know what? Nothing can faze me, I think.
1: This is true. Ain't nothing going to break your stride. If you can survive like sudden Thomas the Tank Engine nightmares, really, you're primed for a life of adventure.
0: Absolutely, absolutely. Well, it's been lovely speaking with you, Adam.
1: It's been lovely speaking with you, but I would give a particular shout out to yourself because I think that the youth media team here is such a fantastic initiative to kind of, you know, get a whole range of people interested in how these shows operate, how events happen. But also, you're about to be off to the Auckland Writers Festival. A headline guest, you're going to be up there on stage with Jacinda Ardern, I'm told, which is an incredible achievement for somebody so young. I don't know how you managed to pull that off, but I am very impressed.
0: I look forward to speaking with Jacinda Ardern, yes. Thank you so much. It's been lovely.

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1: I took my troubles down to Madura. You know that.

0: National Radio News.
1: Good afternoon, I'm Peter Hislop. The Health Minister concedes a probe will be needed into how the diphtheria outbreak spread across the Northern Territory and other states. It comes after Territory Health Authorities confirmed there has been one death as a result of the outbreak, but Aboriginal community-controlled health organisations have called for a faster government response. Minister Mark Butler says low immunisation rates may not have contributed to the spread.
2: I'm reluctant, though, to say that vaccination rates are a significant driver of this. The patient's impact by this outbreak are largely adults, what that indicates is the need to consider boosting your immunity as adults. The immunity that you get from your childhood vaccination for diphtheria does wane over time.
1: The Tax Ombudsman says she's recorded a 127% increase in complaints this year, mostly related to debt collection, penalties and tax debt interest payments. Ruth Owen says that's because the Tax Office has been focusing on debt collection this year and community awareness of the service. 31% of complainants who wrote in about penalties and interest had their debt reduced or interest removed. The Home Affairs Minister says the federal government carried out consultation with affected communities prior to the return of the so-called ISIS brides. The Australian Federal Police have charged a woman who arrived from Syria in September last year with two terrorism-related offences. When asked whether the government had contacted communities before the group of women and children from Syria arrived this week, Tony Burke says there have already been conversations.
3: I can give examples of consultation that has been very powerful that has happened in the lead up to when it was first reported that these individuals might seek to return. I'd include Manda House in Australia, the Assyrian National Council, the Assyrian Australian Association, the Chaldean Catholic Church, the Assyrian Church of the East.
1: A man has been fined $30,000 for distributing pamphlets targeting independent MP Allegra Spender prior to last year's federal election. The finance executive admitted to handing out over 47,000 pamphlets, which claimed the MP misled the electorate and had links with the federal government. According to a statement of facts cited in the federal court, the man admitted he paid over $17,000 to a company to produce the pamphlet. Santos Chief Executive Kevin Gallagher says the company will not be exerting any effort on its Narrabri gas project while it awaits outstanding approvals. Mr. Gallagher told investors the company is prioritising exploration in the Northern Territory's Beetaloo Basin, where an expansion is being pursued. The Aged Care Quality and Safety Commission has found many culturally and linguistically diverse older people do not feel confident in raising concerns about their aged care. The Commission's report found many seniors are unfamiliar with their rights or feel a need to be grateful for the services they receive. Paul Zanata is the manager of the Centre for Cultural Diversity in Ageing. He told National Radio News aged care providers should improve access to interpreters.
4: The number one point is to ensure that your systems for making complaints and taking feedback are language accessible. And that's the first and foremost. If people can't communicate with you, how can they let their needs, let it be known that their expectations haven't been met or that something has happened that's really made them not feel happy or actually feel quite upset?
1: Turning to sport, and Queensland fullback Kalyn Ponga has been fined 23% of his match fee after being sent off during last night's men's State of Origin for a high shoulder charge. But he's avoided suspension and is free to play for the Newcastle Knights this weekend.
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That's right, it's that time of the week again. 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Thank you for joining me. It is 12.05 on your Saturday afternoon, just clocked over to the afternoon. Loving that, of course. First weekend starting off. That is great. So happy to be here today. Thank you for joining me. You're on Rising Stars, Modern Muso, on community radio station 2BBB. My name is Till Kelly-Ride. Thank you for hanging out with me on this overcast but still beautiful day in Bellingen. It is so great to be here and for you all to be joining me now. I've got some pretty great things coming up today, including an interview with one of Bellingen's best musicians. Louise Gore will join me later in the program at around 12:30, so stay tuned for that. Do not go anywhere. Now, there's a new album dropped by some people have requested this album many times, and it is one of the best that has been released in a while from a new artist, and it is so great to see that they have dropped this new album. I'm so excited to play one of the first songs that have been requested by you guys that have just come through the text line, so thank you for putting that through. And see what you think. Now, this is called One Thing by Lola Young. She is just starting with this new album. I hope you enjoy. Let me know your thoughts. 0472 505 875. Want to know the weekend goss? Everything. What is going on? Of course, text in or you can call up our number on 2 Jewel BFM 107.3 93.3 FM. From the mountains to the sea. Stay with us. Hooray! Language warning on this one, by the way.

Afternoon, of course, you're on 2BFM. Thank you for hanging out with me on 107.3, 93.3 FM, Bellingen Shire's own community radio station. My name is Till Kelly Wright. Thank you for hanging out with me on your Saturday afternoon. It is 12:17. Hope you are having the most amazing weekend so far. Text in the goss 0472 505 875. Now, I've got a pretty great song coming up. It's by a new band. They're called Play Lunch. They got famous from Triple J after their debut single, Soup Opera, or as they like to call it, Super Opera. Don't know why. They seem to call things very strange things. Anyway, this is Play Lunch. Now, if you've got a trailer or if you've got a ute and someone seems to take your parking spot, and you hate it. It's outside your house. You hate when they take your parking spot. This song is for you. Just a very strong language warning on this one, but they're an Australian band, and Keith, well, he doesn't like his parking spot being taken. See if you can relate to this. Please let me know. 0472 505 875. Text in. This is Keith. Play Lunch. Language warning on 2BFM.

0: afternoon. Thank you for joining me on 2 Triple BFM. It is so great to be hanging out with you on this beautiful Saturday afternoon. It is 5 minutes to 12:30, and you know what that means? It is interview time. Now, today I am joined by Louise Gore. She's a beloved musician whose creativity flows across piano keys, chairs, and orchestras. A multi-instrumentalist, mentor, and collaborator, she leads the a cappella choir, teaches with her heart, and plays in countless bands, including double bass tonight with the Bellingen Youth Orchestra. Her music is woven into the fabric of the community, and that's why Louise Gore joins me live. Hello, Louise.
1: Hello, Teal.
0: So great to have you on the program today. Now, I want to start off with what's just first sparked this love for music that you've had.
1: What started it? Well, my mother loved music. We had a little record player. So I'm 64. So I was brought up in the 1960s, and she loved records. And she had she loved the Seekers. So the Seekers were kind of like a folk group, an Australian folk group that sang in harmonies. And I had a little toy piano. It was about 30 centimeters wide, and I used to apparently sit on the floor with it and just kind of, you know, muck around with it. But I remember when I was 3 years old, she put this Seekers record on and they were singing Kumbaya, you know, Kumbaya, my Lord, that one. And I worked it out.
0: Wow.
1: So my mother thought, oh, okay. So she just kind of shelved that for a while. And when I went to school, she arranged for me to have piano lessons. So I must have had an ear for music.
0: It sounds like you did at such a young age too. It's incredible.
1: Well, it's not a very difficult song to pick out, but I still did manage on my toy piano to pick it out.
0: Yeah.
1: And I actually remember doing it. It's the earliest memory I have.
0: Mm.
1: And I loved that little toy piano.
0: Wow.
1: Yeah, so we, Mum and Dad, didn't have a lot of money, and they got I was taken to a Catholic school because my parents were Catholics, and one of the nuns wanted to teach me violin, but my mother couldn't stand the sound of the violin, so she said no to the violin.
0: Yep.
1: And when I was at an appropriate age, I think it was when I was in first class, I started having piano lessons because in those days there was this belief that if you were small and you were taught how to read music notation, it might get in the way of your learning how to read actual letters.
0: Mm.
1: So the first class teacher, who was the piano teacher in the area, she didn't teach anyone until they kind of had a sound grasp of how to read letters.
0: Yep.
1: So I wasn't able to learn until I was 6, but that's all different these days. I mean, in lots of countries there are people who specialise in teaching 3-year-olds, which... You know, that's another discussion all of its own. But that's how I began in music, with my mother's record and my toy piano.
0: That is so amazing. Can you remember that feeling that made you want to learn piano properly after playing on the toy piano?
1: No, I didn't, because I was in a world of my own, like you are when you're at that age.
0: Mm.
1: But I did love, I loved singing along to those. I was always, my attention was always drawn to music.
0: Yeah, for sure.
1: It was drawn to music much more than it was to anything else.
0: Mm. Wow. It's because music is such a beautiful thing, and to be drawn to it at such a young age is so beautiful. Now, I want to ask,

0: What did music mean to you back then, and how do you reckon that that meaning has evolved for you over time?
1: Gosh, what a far-reaching question that is. What did it mean to me back then? Well, when I was just learning piano, it meant, it was a whole new world, and I loved it because it was easy for me. I didn't find reading notation difficult. I think the teacher must have been good at teaching me how to read, but also I didn't find learning how to read difficult. So I think I was able to, you know, navigate the... It's a symbolic system, you know. It's, you know, that shape thing on the page means this spot on the piano. And I was able to learn that fairly easily. And we didn't have a great piano. My mother, we started with a really awful piano. We had that for about a year. And then my mother, when she could see that I was making progress with piano lessons, they got a pianola. So a pianola, do you know what a pianola is?
0: I think so.
1: Well, it's a mechanical... it's a piano,
0: yes,
1: but it has a mechanism inside. Then you put these paper rolls of piano, which have punched out spaces on them, and you pedal these pedals at the bottom of the piano, and the rolls go around, and they set off the hammers to play the keys.
0: To play the keys, yeah.
1: And so it's like an automatic piano. And my mother loved having parties, and her, you know, she wanted and family parties.
0: I can see this piano weaving in now. Yes, for sure.
1: Yeah. So she just wanted to have something in case I didn't really pursue the piano for too many more years. She wanted to have something that the rest of the family could make use of. She's a very practical woman, my mother. Yeah, so we just got the pianola, but it turned out that I did like doing it because it wasn't hard for me. So I made a lot of progress very fast. I think I was doing fifth grade piano before I finished primary school.
0: So when do you reckon they stopped using the mechanical part of the pianola for parties and you started playing for parties?
1: That didn't ever happen. They always had parties and we were all sent to bed, you know, at a certain time, and then all the adults got on the pianola and everybody loved having a pedal of the pedals and they sang around the piano. And that was the thing, you know, the happiness of all these people singing together in the house around the piano, I think that was probably... The thing that had the most meaning for me with music, that it was something that brought people together.
0: It really just shows how powerful music is, doesn't it?
1: It does, yeah. Of course, for me, it wasn't about, learn your pieces and play them solo. I just found that the most boring aspect of you know, because if you do learn piano, you can just go down that route where all you do is play music on your own.
0: Yeah.
1: Because you can.
0: Yeah.
1: Whereas it's hard if you're a singer to do that. You know, you really... Yeah. I mean, you can have a guitar to accompany yourself, but it's better if you are with others. And I just enjoyed making music with others.
0: Yeah, it's so amazing to be able to play with other people. It is probably one of the best things in the world, really.
1: You think so?
0: I think so. What do you reckon?
1: Oh, absolutely.
0: Absolutely. It is so amazing. Now, I want to talk about the a cappella choir and your community work. Mm-hmm. Can you tell us about the a cappella choir? What makes it special and how do you think it's grown?
1: Right, okay. These aren't the questions I was expecting to tell, but there you go. How's it grown? Well, I think when I began with them, I think it was 2007, someone rang me up and asked me would I come and listen to them.
0: Mm.
1: And at first I said, oh, look, I don't think I'm the right person for this because actually I'm not a singer.
0: Mm.
1: And they said, no, we want you to come. So I went along and listened to them, but you can't just listen to a choir for a year. So after a year, I had actually kind of grown fond of them all, and I said, look, I think you really need someone who can conduct and lead the choir in a certain direction. So after that, I'd kind of took that responsibility, and then the choir just grew and grew.
0: Yeah.
1: I think because our focus is on enjoying enjoying singing together rather than aiming for some kind of excellence as the top priority.
0: Yeah.
1: Our priority, it's a non-auditioned choir, so anybody who wants to can join it.
0: So it's about coming together, creating music with other people.
1: It is, yeah. It's not that there have been other choirs in Bellingen that were auditioned choirs who... Like there was one called the Spangled Drongos that my friend Fiona McKenzie had for quite a number of years. And, I mean, that was, I think, the most outstanding community choir in New South Wales I had ever heard.
0: Yeah, wow.
1: And it was here in Bellingen.
0: Exactly.
1: And, you know, she had a mother who was an opera singer and she knew about singing.
0: Mm.
1: So I'm a pianist and a musician. I'm not someone who knows so much about the details of how to sing. Yeah. You know what I mean? But we get in other people to kind of help with that stuff whenever we need to. But it's because there's always just been a great bunch of people in a cappella, and they're very welcoming to new members. And it's because no one feels that they're going to be judged about how does their voice sound, I think. I think that's why it works. Because we just, I don't think there's not been one night in since 2007 that we haven't had a good night.
0: Yeah, well, and to be able to, for them to come together and be able to share music like that without feeling the pressure is truly amazing.
1: That is good. I mean, we do try to make a good sound too, because that brings its own level of happiness as
0: definitely.
1: Well.
0: Well, I want to talk about ensemble life. Now, you're playing double bass tonight with the BYO. What's the vibe like in the group?
1: Oh, God, that orchestra is incredible. We had a rehearsal on Thursday. They are, those kids are just amazing. But look, I can't really lay claim to playing the double bass. I only took it up this year to, you know, to support the one double bass player in the orchestra, because last year there were two, but that, the other person, she left because she was in year 12.
0: Yep.
1: So I only just took it up to try to support, you know, Jade, who plays the double bass. She's much better than I am. I only started to learn how to use a bow this year. You know, it's very different. But the dedication of those kids is just amazing. And also the dedication of the people who run the orchestra is outstanding. You know, they're really in it for the education of the kids and for providing opportunities to those kids that, you know, I mean, it's very rare in a country town to get an opportunity to play in an orchestra that takes
0: crazy.
1: Itself seriously.
0: It's quite crazy that a small town can say, oh, yep, we have a youth orchestra.
1: A full orchestra.
0: It's amazing.
1: It is amazing. It's really, really a wonderful thing. And it's because of Anne. It's because of Anne Phelan, really. And she's an orchestra conductor. You need to have somebody who is a really good orchestra conductor and, in her case, a superb music educator.
0: Yep.
1: You need to have someone like that who knows how to make these things happen.
0: And having all those mentors behind, including yourself, to be able to really bring it to life is another part of it that's truly amazing. And being able to weave that all together, it just creates this amazing support, big, strong group in beautiful Bellingen.
1: Yeah, it is. It is really an amazing thing. Like I'm mostly a jazz musician, and I'd never played in an orchestra until, you know, they'd asked me to play the electric bass for them on this odd occasion. But it's quite incredible to sit in an orchestra and play, and all the music is swirling around you in this incredible way, and it's all acoustic. That's the other thing I really like about it, that it's acoustic. It doesn't involve having to plug your instrument in, and then sometimes you get a sound through an amp that is all right, sometimes you don't. You know, it's instantly satisfying because it somehow all those vibrations, those sound vibrations, seem to work on your physical body in a most immediate way.
0: Yeah, it's one of those things that is just truly, truly beautiful, especially in a small town. It's out of this world, really.
1: Do you like singing in front of the orchestra?
0: Yeah, we love. It's so amazing to be able to collaborate with so many young and youth musicians, because they're the future musicians of Australia, and I think it's really really important to be able to collaborate with them. It's so amazing. It's an honour in a way to be able to play with an orchestra. Really is the crazy part about it.
1: Yes, it's not. It's just a rare opportunity. Really, it's the kind of opportunity that you usually only get once you're kind of, you know, in a bigger metropolitan area, you know.
0: It's a crazy thing. It's so amazing. Well, thank you so much for joining me today, Louise.
1: That's
0: it was
1: right.
0: So amazing having you on the program. Now, before you go, I just want to ask, do you happen to have a favourite song at the moment? We'd love to play it.
1: Oh, gosh. Yes, I do. I love The House of Jade by Wayne Shorter.
0: Perfect.
1: So it's an early Wayne Shorter was an American tenor saxophonist, jazz saxophonist, and this is an early piece of his. I don't know if you can dig it up on your own.
0: I think I've found it because I've got it lined up right after this one. Okay. Thank you so much for joining me. It is so great to have you. Of course, you're on 2 Triple BFM. My name is Till Kelly-Wright. Stay tuned. I'll talk to you very, very soon. This is With or Without You. We've jazzed it up a little bit, guys. See what you think. You're on 2 Trill BFM.

sexes. This will be our last song of the evening. Thank you so much for fucking joining us. Thank you so much for selling.

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2: 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I hope you are having the most amazing afternoon. Hope you enjoyed that interview. Of course, that was Louise Gore earlier you had in the program. Now, I just finished off with a bit of Playing God. That is Polyphia, probably one of my favorite bands. Now, they don't have any singing in it, but here's how I see it. The guitar is the singer in that song. It is probably one of my favorite songs of all time. Of course, their main guitarist, Tim Henson, does that song on a beautiful Ibanez guitar. It is so great to see him bringing that with a band, and hearing it in a full crowd like that is so special. I listen to that version every time, always over the recorded version. Have to agree with me, it is so much better. Text in your thoughts, 0472 505 875. Of course, I am nearly done. I'll be kicked out soon. Of course, coming up, I've got Filthy the Bear. See what you think of that one, so stay tuned for that coming up at 1 o'clock. You're on 2BBB FM. I hope you've had the most amazing time. I've had such a great time hanging out with you on this beautiful but still a little bit overcast Saturday afternoon. My name is Till Kelly-Ride. You're on 2BBB FM. This is Rising Stars Modern Muso on community radio station 2BBB FM, 12 to 1 every Saturday from noon. I will talk to you very, very soon. Let me know if you're going to, you know, also I'll just see you next week. Let's end it there. I'll see you next week. Talk to you very, very soon. For now, I'm going to let you go with Filthy the Bear. This is community radio and then Filthy the Bear. Talk very, very soon. Hooroo!

I wish to acknowledge the Gamangia people, who are the traditional custodians of the land we are gathered on today. I would like to give my respect to the elders past, present and emerging, and extend that respect to all Aboriginal people here with us today.

0: Mexico. Anything goes, so head over to the Wheel Pile Island Facebook page and make a suggestion now. All right, let's head into the cave and see what the theme is for this week's show. Take it away, Filthy the Bear.
1: That's right, it's Will Paul, and coming to you from the Cauliflower Cathedral, the 2BBB studios here in beautiful Ballingen, New South Wales. I'm Filthy the Bear, and each week I spin a wheel to choose a musical theme for the next week's show. I have no idea, why are we playing the E.T. flying music? Flying was last week, TBBB. Anyway, this week's theme is fire.

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2: 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You know how I feel about giving these movies my money. You know what I'm saying? I work hard for it.
3: Come on, man. It's gonna be dope, man.
4: Movies chill, man.
2: Hey, I'm chill too, man. But you know what I'm saying? I just don't. I can't go for the Steel Magnolia shit. You know what I'm saying?
4: It's cool, man. It's cool.
5: Ladies and gentlemen, today's feature presentation: Driving Miss Daisy.
4: No, oh, no, man. No.
2: This is what I'm talking about. All these terms of endearment shit. Yo, I'm out of here.
3: Hey, yo, check it out, man. I got Black C's at the crib, man. Y'all want to go check that out?
2: Yeah. That's the idea. Cause we could have rolled it from the get-go. Y'all with it,
4: fuck Hollywood, man.
6: Okay, at the top there, we had Aussie band The Fireballs with Don't Bother Me. Then from China, Lonely Leary with Set Fire. That's the English version of the name of that song. And then from the US, Public Enemy with Burn Hollywood. So, hey, 2BBB, let me sort out your microphone there, buddy. How you going, Tira? How you going this week? Some great songs about fire coming up. Calm down. No, Katy Perry. Sorry. No Taylor Swift either. Sorry, buddy. No, I don't hate that stuff. It's not really my bag, but it's obviously popular, so it's got something. Like, I'd have to be a bit of a wanker to think that it's crap music just because I'm not into it, right? I mean, it's popular, so I guess it's good. No, not like Hitler. Taylor Swift is not like Hitler. Yes, I'm sure.

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Okay, at the top of that, what are we calling it? Group? I never really got down to that. Is it group of songs? Set? It's not a set, is it? Anyway, in that trio of songs, we had The Tramps with Disco Inferno, then The Village People. Yep, we played The Village People with Fire Island, and finally there, Candy Staten with How Can I Put Out the Flame When You Keep the Fire Burning. You're listening to Wilp Island, coming to you from the Cauliflower Cathedral, the 2BBB studios here in beautiful Ballinger, New South Wales. Put that down! Put it down! Each week, my little buddy 2BBB, who is going to cop a hiding in a second, we spin a wheel to choose a musical theme for the next week's show. This week's theme is fire. Okay, some fire facts. We like to do a fact segment on Wilp Island. So, assuming stable fuel, heat and oxygen levels, a typical house fire will double in size every minute. That's fast. So just get out. Don't try and save stuff. Just run. Fire is faster than generally thought, as it takes less than 30 seconds for a fire to become out of control. 30 seconds. So, something lights up, bang, 30 seconds. You've really just got to run. During wildfires, it's amazing that trees can explode. Trees can explode during a wildfire. If water deep inside the tree quickly turns to steam, it just explodes. The tree will explode. So don't stand near a tree. Especially not a tree that's burning. But I imagine that's a given. Forest fires move faster uphill than downhill. That sort of makes sense. The steeper the slope, the faster the fire. So the high ground. No, not good in this case. You can make fire from a piece of ice. All you need to do is form the... It's sort of like the ice is... you use the ice like when we were kids. You used to use a magnifying glass to burn things on paper or ants or stuff. That would be... in wintertime, if you're camping in wintertime and you need a fire, ice, baby. Ice will get you out of trouble. Wow, what a great segment that was.

Okay, the top there we had Björk with Anthony Hegarty from Anthony Hegarty and the Johnsons, formerly Anthony and the Johnsons, with Dull Flame of Desire. And then we have, actually played that last because it, I mean second, because it didn't work the first time around. Anyway, it doesn't matter. Then we had Buffy St. Marie with He's a Keeper of the Fire. Don't know what that means. Never knew what that that saying means. Anyway, and then finally there, Errol Dunkley with The Scorcher, and that is a scorcher. I love that song. All right, TBBB. Hey, have you got a watch, TBBB? What time is it?

Okay, so the first sumo tournament of the year, the January tournament, started yesterday, January the 14th, in the Kokugikan in Tokyo, Japan. Yokozuna Terunofuji, who has been missing from a bunch of tournaments over the last couple of years due to injury. I think he's been missing like five. He's missed the last five tournaments, or he's turned up and then had to duck out partway through. He is back and keen to go this tournament. Mind you, he may not have had much choice in the matter. The Japanese Sumo Association expressing their desire to have the top sumo wrestler in the sport actually wrestling. That probably has something to do with him coming back. So, is he at full strength? Who can say? It'll be exciting finding out. The battle hamster, Ozeki Takakesho, is also back this tournament after dipping out in November's tournament with neck and back problems. It seems a bit uncertain as to whether he has fully recovered from his injuries either. He's mentioned that he's just had to learn to live with the pain. But there is a lot of pressure on these top guys to perform, as Will Pyland, favourite Kodo Echo, sorry, just a tear came to my eye then, has found out, oh God, this is painful, having sat out most of the November tournament, the consequence of which is dropping something like 14 places to the lower division of Juryo. He goes into this tournament at Juryo 6. That seems pretty unfair to me. Anyway, hopefully he makes it back to the top division soon. New sumo sensation Atami Fuji is up at Megashira 1 after just two tournaments. So he's right up. He's right up near the top of the top division. He's done quite well. He looks to be on his way to higher rankings for sure. I'm backing Atami Fuji again this basho. I'll be wearing my Atami Fuji t-shirt. You can get those at Redbubble, Filthy the Bear. Crowd favourite, the pink mawashied Ura, is up at Komisubi, his highest ranking ever, and started the tournament with a David and Goliath match against the earlier mentioned Yokozuna Terunofuji. Ura is exciting to watch. He keeps moving up in his placing, but I got to say, it sort of feels like luck has played a sizable role in his rise. To paraphrase his own words, he doesn't go into a bout with a plan. He just wrestles on the fly and is often surprised with the outcome himself. We'll be watching Ura this tournament, and so should you. Search NHK Sumo and take a look at their nightly 25-minute highlights package. It shows all the top division bouts, with English commentary. That's NHK Sumo. So when I was putting together songs for this week's show, I came across the Doors classic. I mean, the theme is fire this week, right? So I came across. Why can't I say this sentence? Across the Doors classic, Light My Fire. I didn't want to play the Doors version. I mean, we've all heard it. It's a good song. But, you know, they play it on things like Triple M and that, and we like to sort of, you know, like to differentiate ourselves here at 2BBB. But which cover version do I play? There are a lot of them. Stevie Wonder, Trini Lopez with The Ventures. I've got to listen to that one. Clarence Carter. Shirley Bassey, Al Green. There's just so many. So to celebrate the January Sumo Tournament, I went with one I'm sure you all will be familiar with. It is Japanese punk band The Mops with Light My Fire.

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Okay, at the top there we had the Mops from Japan. Now, I think I said, did I say they were a punk band? Yeah, no, they're not a punk band. They're psychedelic sort of garage rock. The Mops, anyway, with Light My Fire. Give them a listen. They're pretty good. Then the Yeah Yeah Yeahs with You're On Fire, Mister. You're On Fire, Mister. And finally there, the Greats from Brisbane with Burn Bridges. You're listening to Will Pyle and coming to you from the Cauliflower Cathedral, the 2BBB Studios here in beautiful Ballinger, New South Wales. Each week, my little buddy 2BBB and I spin a wheel to choose a musical theme for the next week's show. This week's theme is fire. So it looks like we'll be getting a Fantastic Four movie soon. Yeah. Yeah, I agree. I can take it or leave it. Don't get me wrong. Look, I'm a comic guy. I like comic books, but the films have been mostly all flash and no substance. Anyway, Human Torch is a member of the Fantastic Four who can ignite his entire body in flame. He's a pretty popular character, but when the Fantastic Four was made into a cartoon in the 1970s, Human Torch was left out and replaced with a robot, Herbie. The story was that some kid in the United States tried to flame on and burn himself pretty badly. And so Marvel decided, that wasn't a laugh, it was a slight cough. So Marvel decided that it wasn't a good idea to use the character in a cartoon aimed at kids. But look, that's just a story. Anyway, it turns out Marvel wanted all kids to flame on after all and only left the Human Torch out because they had leased out the rights of the torch to some other company who never even ended up using them. I'm joking, of course. Partial joke there. Marvel didn't want all kids to try and flame on. They only wanted the stupid kids to try and flame on. Next.

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Okay, at the top there we had the Talking Heads with a classic, Burning Down the House. Then The Cure, another awesome song with Fire in Cairo. It's not often that a band spells out the name of the song in the lyrics. Can you think of any others, T-Bo-Bo-Bo? YMCA by the Village People. We played a bit of Village People before. Then we had The Ruts with Babylon's Burning. So what else we got going on here? What did I write down? Oh, yeah, the Centralia Mindfire. Centralia. This is crazy town. So the Centralia Mindfire is a coal seam fire which has been burning beneath 15 square kilometres of Pennsylvania since 1962. It's estimated that the fire, which burns... it burns around 90 metres underground, will continue to burn. Yep, this is a coal mine that went on fire. Will continue to burn for approximately 250 years. The town of Centralia has been all but abandoned due to the health risks of having a fire burning under the town, with only 5 out of the 1,500 residents refusing to leave, even though they've been urged to leave by the government and offered compensation. There are vents that have opened up around the town where heat from the fire escapes and also noxious gases. Sounds like a great place to live. The postal service even revoked its postcode, and so the post doesn't deliver there. I guess the 5 residents don't order Batman balaclavas on AliExpress like somebody that I live with does, do they? Anyway, people are weird.

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All right. I was just letting the song play out. Can you not do that? Okay, so at the top there we had Johnny Cash with Ring of Fire, then Frank Black with I Burn Today, and finally there the Howling Bells with Cities Burning Down. You're listening to Wheelbarrow Island. We're coming to you from the Cauliflower Cathedral, the 2BBB studios here in beautiful Bellingen, New South Wales. Quite rainy and windy out there today. Every week we spin a wheel to choose a musical theme for the next week's show, and it is now time to spin that wheel to BBB. We are running out of time. Spin the wheel, buddy. The big wheel over in the corner of the room. Go over there now and please just spin the wheel. Okay, go for it. Now. Okay, wheel is spinning. Okay, not as hard today. No. Okay, it's landed on double whammy. That means I have to do another fire show next week. I'm going to need help with that. If anybody can go to the Wheel Pylon Facebook page and give me your fire song suggestions for next week. Double whammy.

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Please join us in reclaiming death as a final rite of passage. 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

Okay, at the top there, we had the amazing Royal Crowns with Fireball Stomp, then Blood Red Shoes with Light It Up, and finally there, Daniel Johnston with She Starts Fires. Now, they had a bushfire in Killarney National Park in Ireland a year or so ago, 15 minutes from my old house, actually. What do you think when you think of Irish weather? Rain, right? Lots of rain and green grass, and you'd be right. It does rain a lot in Ireland. So to have a bushfire was a shocking thing, and the Irish weren't ready for it. How could they be? It was an alien concept. But in the time since, they've had to learn how to fight bushfires, because that's now the reality, and it's going to be the reality going forward as the world warms up. Ireland is a weird one. But how about somewhere like Iceland? Well, part of Iceland is in the Arctic. The Arctic. You think Iceland and you think cold, snow. Not fire, but Iceland had its biggest ever fire in 2006 when a usually wet area of the country, quite close to the capital of Reykjavik, was dry enough, unusually dry enough, to catch fire and burn for a few days. Iceland! You know Greenland? Wildfires. Greenland now has wildfires. In 2017, they had quite a few, actually. 50! That's 50 wildfires in Greenland in 2017. Now, maybe you aren't aware of Greenland with its massive ice sheets and snow. Wildfires aren't really the norm, and yet they're clearly a thing now. A small town named Kangerluswag, which is sort of like a base camp for scientists researching the nearby ice sheets, was threatened at one point by a series of out-of-control blazes. Ice covers most of Greenland. Ice! And thick ice! And you'd have to imagine the rest of Greenland is fairly wet. Research shows that Greenland and other areas at the same latitude around the globe, i.e. other cold, wet places, are on fire with a frequency and ferocity not seen in the last 10,000 years. Yes!

Somebody's got a long way to go. You're not sitting by the phone no more. You're gonna throw it away, crash it on a rock.

again. Could you be patient? At the top there, we had Emiliana Torini from Iceland with Fireheads, then Jake Bug with Fire, and finally there, the Runaways with I Love Playing With Fire. Look, we're just going to push it along. We're getting near the end of the show. Here's another song.

Okay, at the top there we had Royal Crown Review with Walk on Fire, then the Rolling Stones with Plan with Fire. Yep, that's all I played. Well, that's it for today's show. I hope you enjoyed our choice of fire songs. You can catch up with me at www.filthythebear.com or at filthythebear on Instagram or via the Wheel Pie Island Facebook page. More fire songs next week. And I'm going to need help here, people. Send me your fire song ideas at the Facebook page. Thanks for listening. We are going out to, I don't really know, because I'm not sure which one's going to work. It's either going to be I Pointed at You and You Burst into Flames by Young and Restless or Babe, I'm on Fire by Nick Cave and the Bad Seas. Let's see what happens. Bye!

0: Welcome to Mid-North Coast Live on 2 Triple BFM, 93.3 and 107.3. 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
1: This week on the program, we wind back to the Federal Hotel's 2023 edition of their annual Blues Fest. Yes, this went down at the Belton Fed on the 27th of May. And today, we get a recording of Marshall and the Flow. Now, these guys have been through the area many of times. And this set was recorded and engineered by Stuart Marks. And let's jump into it, hey, on Mid-North Coast Live. This is Marshall and the Flow, recorded live at the Belton Federal Hotel.
2: Oh, yeah. Y'all lot are out of control. As all these people at the Fetty. Fucking hell. I haven't seen this many people here since Knockoff in 1989. Let's have a party, Fetty.

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1: We call Marshall and the Fro. We're from up in the Bundjalung country. It's such so stoked to be here. A day and a half ago, I had my whole this ear completely drilled out under in a big operation, and I'm hearing just a little bit out of this ear. So if it sounds shit, it's not my ear fault. But I made it, man. This song is called Speed Ticket. I want to dedicate this song to the police officer who pulled us over in a 1981 Mazda Recona van, fully overloaded with too many blokes and guitars, and we got a speeding ticket. We got done doing 66 in a roadwork zone. This particular police officer clearly didn't like musicians, and she frisbeed my license back at my head and said, "How are our roads going to be safe with people like you on them?" And I just started fucking laughing at her. I'm like, I've done a million kilometres in a van that goes 92 kilometres an hour maxed out down a hill with the wind behind you. But she was a bloody good looking copper. So I hit her up for her phone number. And she fined me fucking twice. And that was the last time I gave shit to a copper.

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Y'all feeling all right out there, Fetty? 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
1: He's our mate from a long time ago. This song's called Sugar. We're going to have a little swapperoo in this song. Lemzy here is one of the hottest guitarists I've heard in my life, so in this song, he's going to show you how to play this thing properly. This is called Sugar. This is a fun song to dance to, man. Get all cosmic with us.

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That was awesome. The drugs are kicking in now.

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Hey, fuck it, hey. 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That was at the Snow and a terrible gig in a Rissole. On the bass guitar, this is Lemsy, everyone. 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

We got the Jabba Paga version here. Oh, I love a cold beer. 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I wear them out on a Friday night. I know what I like. Sweet phone.

0: See y'all next time. Marshall and the Fro, pleasure to be here. Fedeev.
1: Marshall and the Fro right there, recorded at the Belgian Federal Hotel as part of their 6th annual Fed Blues Fest, which went down on the 27th of May. That was recorded and engineered by Stuart Marks with radio editing by Kai Ruok. We'll catch you again next week for another edition of Mid-North Coast Live.

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11: Hi, this is Noddy. Thanks so much for your company and welcome to the program for the week commencing the 9th of March 2026. This is Aussie Music Weekly, your weekly fix of new, local and independent Australian music. Coming up on this week's show, got the brand new single from those Perth lads, South Summit. We bring you something brand spanking new from those 90s legends from Sydney, Caligula, who are back with some new music. And we head to Melbourne for past In Focus interviewees Kingswood and the latest slice of country-fied rock, shall we say. And also this hour, we do our backtrack segment as always. This time around, we're heading back around about two decades ago for something from the Melbourne legends, Augie March. All that and stacks more, so do hope you can stay with us. Well, to kick things off, it's an Adelaide band who were formed only in 2024, but in that very short space of time, they've built up a very loyal following on the back of their live performances in their hometown of Adelaide. This is their latest song that I'm about to hit the play button on. It's a song about fighting through battles, struggles and internal pain. Their name is The Coogees and they've got an upcoming show in Adelaide happening on the 28th of March titled Coogee Fest 2026. And I tell you what, they've brought in a couple of other bands in a similar vein genre-wise to play along with them. And they include the likes of the Southern River Band, Kingswood, Shotgun Mistress, Ragdoll, Large Mirage and heaps more. So if you're in Adelaide, put that date in your diary, March 28th for Coogee Fest. Well, to get things underway, without further ado, here are the Coogees with Anthem for the True Believers.

catchy little tune there from a four-piece band out of North Queensland. They're called Slippery Gypsy, and that's their new single called Stranger. It's a song all about meeting a stranger and instantly feeling something that you can't explain. Group have released around about six singles so far in their career, and apparently have another four unreleased tracks all ready to unleash upon the world. Thanks so much for your company. 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It's Noddy here. Still to come, got the brand new single on the way from those Sydney 90s legends, Caligula. To Adelaide for the very latest from Adelaide-based singer-songwriter and past In Focus interviewee Alexia. Bullshit, baby, you just hate me, and you do it on the daily. And then heading to Melbourne for the brand new single from Kingswood. See like a long walk, talking to her mama, sipping that tea and spilling that drum. Also coming up on this week's program, we do our backtrack segment. This time around, we're heading back exactly 20 years ago with something from the Melbourne band Augie March. Well, on to Perth band and past In Focus interviewees here on the show, South Summit. Their upcoming second album, Run It Back, has now been announced, and June the 12th will be the release date. This track, which will be from it, was apparently written with the guitarist from the band 660. The new album's also going to see the band moving into, I guess, a bit of a slight more different musical direction, and this track might indicate a little bit of that. South Summit for you now, On the Dash.

You're just listening to The Ellum, which is the moniker of producer and songwriter M.L. Leuchter, and the latest single there called Could It Be Me. The musical style is described as a mixture of new wave, indie, rock, alternative and pop, and that song explores the blurred lines between paranoia, self-importance and faith. 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We've also got a presence on X, formerly known as Twitter, and the website is there for you 24/7, aussiemusicweekly.com.au, which is where you can stream past in-focus interviews, live session performances, and Rufus on Fire's artist profile segments. We also have all of our past playlists from our previous shows up there for you on the front page of the website, links to the music videos for the tracks, and also your opportunity to sign up for our weekly e-newsletter. 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Well, on to Sydney electro pop outfit who first hit the scene in the 90s decade, Caligula. They reformed back in 2018, and this year is going to see them release what will be their second album in their career. This is their latest tune to come from that upcoming release, and it's a song about the loss of a parent. It's called Mother

some interesting sounds there from an 8-piece band from the Sunshine Coast called Dub Zoo. The track features the vocals of One Love, actually, from Arrested Development, you might remember from back in the 90s decade. And that one comes from their upcoming EP, which will be due out later in the year. It's called Pocketful. And track sees the band make what is their first foray into hip-hop and reggae fusion. Thanks so much for your company. You are tuned to Aussie Music Weekly around Australia on the Community Radio Network. We have reached around about the halfway point of the show, so a little bit of a signpost as to what's still to come, and that is the latest single from Adelaide-based singer-songwriter Alexia. We introduce you to a Sydney-based MC and hip-hop artist called Madam Wu, and the new single is on the way for Kingswood as well. Up next, though, we're going to do the backtrack segment. This time around, we're heading back exactly 2 decades ago for something from the Melbourne legends Augie March, but onto a 7-piece band from Adelaide now called Sturt Avenue, and a song all about the joy felt after a big night out. This track apparently was originally intended for use as part of a short film, but they've now brought it into the fold for themselves. So here is Sturt Avenue for you with The Beer Song.

Backtrack time now here for you on Aussie Music Weekly. And Melbourne legends Augie March, whilst not as active on the releases front in recent years, are still playing relatively regularly. And this year, we'll actually see them commemorate 20 years since the release of the most successful album of their career, Moo You Bloody Choir. The album went top 10 back in 2006 and also scored them 5 ARIA Award nominations. Now, the group are going to be heading out on tour on the road to play this album in its entirety, as well as a few favourites from their very sizable back catalogue. The tour gets underway at the Frio Social in Fremantle on April the 3rd, the Gov in Adelaide on April the 4th, the Croxton in Melbourne on April 10, and then the Triffid in Brisbane on April 17. Let's backtrack now to the year 2006, and from the very album in question, Moo You Bloody Choir, here is Augie March with what has become their signature tune, One Crowded Hour.

Here's some great sounds there from a Sydney band called The Petrov Affair, and the title track from what's going to be their upcoming album. That one's called Men Are a Luxury Item, a song all about being single for a very long time. And if you like the sounds of that one, why not head along to one of their album launch dates? They're happening at Link and Pin in Woi Woi on the central coast of New South Wales on March the 6th. March the 7th, they're at the Oak in Newcastle, and March 27, playing at the Mosh Pit in Newtown. 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And if you happen to be hearing us through either of those stations, or in fact any station right around Australia, love to hear from you. 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Always love to hear from you. Let's continue the music now with Adelaide-based singer-songwriter and past In Focus interviewee here on the show, Alexia, who we met at the Big Sound Festival a couple of years ago when she was pretty much just starting out. I'll tell you what, since that time, her career has really taken off. In fact, she spent the bulk of the past few months over in the UK touring. This track that I'm about to hit the play button on comes from her upcoming third EP, which is going to be called Good on Paper and will be due out in May. Well, she's going to do a couple of EP launch dates around the time of the EP release. They all kick off at the YHQ in Perth on May the 15th, then to the Triffid in Brisbane on May 21, Mary's Underground in Sydney on May 22, the Gov in her hometown of Adelaide on May 29, and wrapping it all up at Howler in Melbourne on May the 30th. So here is Alexia for you now with Bullshit Baby.

around Australia on the Community Radio Network and heard through your local community radio station. This is Aussie Music Weekly. And just there, the sounds of Adelaide four-piece band Distanensia, who were formed back in 2023. They released their debut EP last year, and that is their new single. It's simply called Crooked Teeth. Well, we've got time to squeeze in one more track on this week's edition of Aussie Music Weekly before we have to say goodbye. So let's head to Sydney and Sydney-based MC Madam Wu. And from her third album, Cicada Sunlight, an album that actually sees her sing in a combination of English, Spanish and Mandarin, this is her latest single, What Happens in the Home.

Well, unfortunately, that's all the time that we have to share with you new local and independent music on this week's edition of Aussie Music Weekly. But don't despair, we will be back at the same time next week on the same station you're hearing us through right now. And on next week's show, Rufus on Fire will be joining us for the month of March to present the Artist Profile segment. Well, to take us out, it's Melbourne band and past In Focus interviewees Kingswood and a track from their new album, which is going to be due out in the month of May. It's a song all about a free-spirited woman, and these guys are going to be kept busy over the next little while as they have been announced as the support act to the American band Counting Crows on their upcoming Australian tour. So take us out. Here is Kingswood with their new single, Faith, and I'll see you next week.

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1: You already know.
2: What you gonna play now, Bobby? I don't know, but whatsoever I play, it's got to be funky. One, two, three.

sometimes we do hit vinyl DVS, but in this case, on this one, on episode 281, it's nothing but sevens and one 12-inch either side of this mix that is about to hit your ears. Now, this mix was created especially for the Low End Theory, and what an absolute pleasure it is to stumble across this one in the archives once again. And I thought, you know what? I don't think we've ever played this on the CRN, so I'm about to throw it down from memory, I believe for the first time, going nationwide for this one on these networks. So I hope you enjoy this one. You're about to hear a little bit of Sound Unlimited Posse up first, with many thanks to Rosano for sending through this drop, this vocal drop, and it's been such an absolute pleasure to reconnect with Rosano and, of course, all of the legends that are now Australian music legends and part of our circles coming up back in the day where we used to share gigs together, and such wonderful memories with you all. I'm so glad that we got to relive a lot of those memories recently at various locations, and I'm sure there'll be more to come. So for now, though, get ready to turn those radios all the way up, as for this hour, we will be hitting a mix of nothing but 7-inch vinyl, created for the Low End Theory, and now for the first time ever going nationwide via the CRN. With many thanks, of course, to my family back at Radio 2IDJ. Okay, let's go. It is time. Turn those radios all the way up for episode 281 of 1200 Degrees. Let's go.

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1: Hip bone connected to my thigh bone connected to my leg bone connected to my ankle.

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Let me hear my tribe of Questers make some noise. Yeah. All right. Firstly, the foundation. The sound provider. Ali.

0: gonna need to dance. Can't pass, people, can't pass. Come on.
1: You have been listening to episode 281 of 1200 Degrees as heard across Australia with thanks to the Community Radio Network. This is yours truly, DJ D, hopping on the mic just one last time to wrap up this episode, but also to send many thanks for tuning in to this one. Another episode of 1200 Degrees. As always, you can catch past episodes on my Mixcloud under DJ D Worldwide. That's the letter D, the letter J, the letter D, WORLDWIDE. And of course, you can find me on most social networks under that name also. Now, we do have a little bit more time, so I'm actually going to hit you with the flip side of what you heard right at the beginning of this episode, and it is, of course, none other than James Brown. But these were the Froggy mixes released on 12-inch vinyl back in the day, and it's so wonderful to pull this one off shelf after sitting here for quite some time and give it another spin. So hence, I thought, you know what, I'm going to throw down both sides on this episode so you can hear it all in full. As always, you can hit me up online under DJ Dear Worldwide on most social networks. And of course, I have to send much love to everyone that tunes in each and every week all around Australia. It's such an absolute pleasure and honour to create these episodes each and every week for all of you. Okay, well, Mama gonna sign out right here, right now. Time for the flip side of the James Brown Froggy mixes. Straight off 12-inch vinyl right here, right now for 1200 Degrees, episode 281. Peace out, y'all.
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Hell no!

whispering tree, lazing on the porch couch, listening to sounds you enjoy. Where else would you want to be but tuned into the Shire on

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Yes, yes, y'all, it is that time. Time once again for 1212s as heard across Australia with thanks to the Community Radio Network. This is yours truly, DJ D. I will be your host over the next hour as we explore this wonderful medium known as vinyl via 100 DJs from around the globe creating a mix from 12 of their 12-inch vinyl records. Now, on this episode, episode 91, we head on over to the UK to visit a DJ that's been holding it down on the vinyl tip for some time. He goes by the name of Fatwax 45 and he's a record collector who also plays occasional DJ sets spanning over 30 years. I love vinyl, he says, and all the nerdy things associated with it. I have run DJ and live band nights under the guise of Fatwax, Fatwax Live and Cleethorpes and Document in Grimsby. I was a member of the Wax Nerds, of which in my five-year association, I was instrumental in the change of their edits record label. And as mentioned, Fatwax 45 is usually on the 45 tip from what I've seen, so we are asking him to change things up for this episode, once again episode 91, and this is officially mix number 70 of our beloved project called 1212. So I think, without further ado, it's time to turn those speakers all the way up, and here we go, an absolute honour to have Fatwax 45 in the mix for 1212 episode 91. Let's go.

0: you
1: so we do it up in our place, you know.
0: Yeah.
1: Put it on REC.
0: Yeah.

That's right, sure. You are listening to 1212's episode 91, and you just heard Fat Wax 45 in the mix all the way from the UK. Big ups to you, Fat Wax 45. Thank you so much for your time in putting this mix together. It is truly appreciated. And of course, yours truly, DJ D, hopping on the mic to back announce the 12-inch vinyl records that he's just thrown down. So he kicked it all off with some Freddy Krueger with Boogie Down Sturby, and then some Future Cast with Disco Diesel, followed by some Hydrophonic Sound System with Young Ladies in the House, then Stranger and Short Bus with Rush On, followed by some Jeff Settle with Jeff's Whistle Song, and then some Cygear and Defcon, We Did That. AGFA with Wreck Ancient Astronauts Remix is the version that you heard, and then some Malente with We Came to Party, followed by some AGFA once again with Super Jam, and then Nick Funkin Son with Rock the Spot. The final two were DJ Kid Stretch with Pushin', and then Nicodemus with Give the Drummer Some, in brackets, the Fort Knox 5 remix. So big ups and big shout out to you, Fatwax 45. Again, also a massive shout out going out to the whole 45 Kings Collective. Now, it looks like we have a little bit of time left on our hands for this episode. So yours truly, Mama D, I'm going to hop on the decks just to fill in the blanks and play a few from my 12-inch vinyl collection that's been sitting here for at least a couple of decades, if not more. So here we go. Keep those speakers all the way up. Yours truly, DJ D, in the mix now, just randomly throwing down some 12s. Let's go.

City Radio Network. This is yours truly, DJ D, hopping on the mic one last time just to back announce those random 12s that I just threw down to fill in the blanks, but also sending a big ups and big shout out over to the UK to Fatwax for taking the time out to create this mix number 70 that you heard earlier on in the show.

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Hello, true long you plol get a man merina pikinini long Australia. Mi pla here yet long Pacific Gold Studios long Rabaul, Papua New Guinea. I hammas true long bringing you one pla number one sing sing I come yet long this pla band only call him long. I no drink him wara, tromo I hanta sol. Na sing sing ya only call him yet long a bi.

Welcome to tonight's local global show. This is Solomon and I'm with you here on the Bees through till 10 o'clock each Saturday evening. Although having said that, I will be away for the next couple of weeks and I'm on a road trip to Melbourne to see this band that we've just been listening to back in 1988. Not Drowning Waving, David Bridie and friends went over on the invitation of Greg Seto, the manager of Pacific Gulls Studios, to record in his studio with some local musicians from Rabaul in PNG. And Tabaram was the result. It was released to great acclaim in 1990. It's been one of our favourite albums. Sir George Telek is one of the main vocalists on that. And he is over here in Australia to promote the new album that this combo have brought out. A new collaboration has issued forth in the last few months. And there is a tour happening, Not Drowning Waving and Sir George Telek and a few other Pacific Gold musicians touring and revisiting the original collaboration with some very different music. Sing Sing was one of the original songs and it has been revisited by Mortlock in his studio in Berlin, and we'll hear a few more tracks here from this wonderful combination.

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How good it is to hear Bridie and Co, Not Drowning, Waving, back together again and in fine fettle after 30 years. They got together at the end of the 80s with some musicians in Rabaul and Moresby in PNG, and they have revisited the project, not with Tabaran version 2, but something different. They got a dozen or so tunes together that felt worthy of the Tabaran legacy and put them out as this album, Malira, and they are touring at the moment in Australia. And it reflects a three-decade relationship, more than half their lives of music, friendship and understanding. And it feels right that Malira's release coincides with 50 years of PNG independence. They hope it reflects the potential of what the relationship between our two countries can be. And next week, there's a new album being released by the wonderful Fatoumata Diawara from Mali. She's been one of our favourites here on the local global show for many, many years. This is a brand new album, and this is the track Fala.

That is the return in fine fettle of Kanono number one and a single called Volta, which has just been released on Real World Records and created in collaboration with French electronic collective Montparnasse Musique. This reconnects Kanono number one's raw, distorted Likembe sound with the ecstatic pulse of modern electronic club music, hypnotic thumb pianos, handmade amplification systems, and propulsive percussion collide in a track that feels both deeply rooted and radically futuristic. And they've been going since the 60s. Legendary Congolese collective bringing us the sound of downtown Kinshasa. And we are going to have a listen now to something new from Old Baker Boy. And then we'll hear the new one from Trials, who is one half of AB Original. This is Curse from Baker Boy.

That is, of course, Ahmed Muin Abouamja and his Gaza Birds singing. And over the last 3 years or so, his Shield Shield drone song with the sound of Israeli drones overhead was collaborated on by numerous acts around the world. And that is the latest one that popped up on social media today. Cumbia Africa is the combo that's gotten together with them to draw attention to the anniversary of the Nakba on the 15th of May, when Palestinian people were driven from their homeland. And we are going to hear tonight a featured album from Tammy Crest, who are a Tuareg group who have been around for a decade or more, and this is their sixth album. The Tuareg Rockers have alternated between contemplative and the heavier, proggier sound on some of their stuff, and here it's all brought together under a particular atmosphere. Analog tape, hiss, wide open reverb, and the inclusion of Paul Salvagnac's cinematic country and blues influenced slide guitar. So we'll hear a few tracks from this new album from them. This is the first one, called Imanin.

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Dorigo Transit, a proud supporter of 2BBB.

That is the sound of Odd Okodo and Ogoya Nengo from Kenya. It's a new release, the first release from a new Nairobi label from Cool Waters. And that is some luo folk singing from the veteran singer Ogoya Nengo, joining together with this very interesting ensemble of electronica musicians from Kenya. We will hear more from that in future weeks, I'm sure, and we'll come back to Tamikrest shortly, but in the meantime here's a bit of Josh Burnside, whose album we explored in great depth last week. This is his track Good Times Are Coming.

But I can't imagine what that might look like right now.

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We are struggling a bit at the moment, and we need any bit of community input that we can find, particularly if it's dollar related. We have a GoFundMe on the website. We are finding that our 93.3 signal is down at the moment, and we are working hard over the next few weeks to get the transmitter re-established from the water tower up at Dorrigo, and we are hoping that we will have a somewhat reduced but still quite strong signal coming to you around the Dorrigo area in the very near future. And if you are out in the valleys, you might find that that signal isn't quite strong enough, so you might need to tune in on 107.3 or our website, which is 2bbb.net.au. There is a GoFundMe there, so please do chip in and give us a bit of a hand to whatever sort of level you can. Please come and get involved. We need all the community support that is available here at 2BBB. This is the local global show. I bring you all the best in world roots and folk with a bit of jazz, punk and hip-hop thrown in for good measure. That last one was La Cattigliando, who is an Argentinian musician, and he's spent a bit of time out in the wilderness in Mexico, and he's bringing out this EP in installments. This is Cactus Estrellado del Desierto, and we are going to head off to the deserts of Mali next. Adak Oyantid is this track from the new Tamicrest album.

is a combination of Hannah Peel and Bebe Wang, Chinese and Irish, I believe, and Offerings to the Beast from a brand new album, The Endless Dance, which is being released on Real World Records at the end of next week. We are going to hear a bit more Tamikrest now. It's our featured album this week. They are Tuareg musicians, and the iconic Saharan band's sixth album, Asikel, is by turns intimate, raw and deeply atmospheric, and recorded on analog tape, with the band playing live and direct, and it fully captures their instinctive interplay and hypnotic presence. Songs of resistance, community and longing, and of course they are from the Kel-Tamashek people, or Tuareg people, who are intensely keen on getting their homeland. They don't really want to be part of Mali. Iman Dahan Nash is the title of this one.

That's the sound of Natasha Atlas and Sammy Bishai, and we've been hearing singles drop from this upcoming album over the last few weeks, and every single one has been an absolute cracker. So I can't wait for this new album to be released in the next couple of weeks. I will be away next Saturday. And the following Saturday, I'm on a road trip to Melbourne to catch up with Not Drowning Waving. And hopefully I will have new music for you over the long weekend at the beginning of June. Ilal is the title of this track from Tammy Crest.

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et Rachidi. Et on...

That is the sound of the lyre from Crete, Cretan lyre from a guy called Stelios Petrakis, who is a wonderful exponent of that instrument. And we are going to head off to Norway now to hear some traditional music from there. Hans P. Kjørstad and friends.

That is the sound of Mariam Saleh from Egypt, and we will hear more from that album, Sir, when I get back from my road trip to Melbourne. And hope you fare well over the next couple of weeks, and don't forget to download the C Plus app onto your phone or smart device so you can tune in to 2BBB from wherever you are. Also, tune in iHeartRadio, Radio Garden, we're on all those, as well as on the website 2BBB.net.au. This is another track from Not Drowning Waving's new album, Malira. And it is Call Across the Chambry. Talk to you soon.

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2: What you gonna play now, Bobby? I don't know, but whatsoever I play, it's got to be funky. One, two, three.

Degrees, episode 281. As heard across the nation, with thanks to the Community Radio Network. This is yours truly, DJ D, back at it once again and in the mix on the All Vinyl Tip. That's right, on these episodes, it is nothing but 7-inch and 12-inch vinyl. On some other episodes, we do hit vinyl DVS, but in this case, on this one, on episode 281, it's nothing but 7s and 1 12-inch either side of this mix that is about to hit your ears. Now, this mix was created especially for the Low End Theory, and what an absolute pleasure it is to stumble across this one in the archives once again. And I thought, you know what? I don't think we've ever played this on the CRN, so I'm about to throw it down from memory, I believe, for the first time, going nationwide for this one on these networks. So I hope you enjoy this one. You're about to hear a little bit of Sound Unlimited Posse up first, with many thanks to Rosano for sending through this drop, this vocal drop. And it's been such an absolute pleasure to reconnect with Rosano and, of course, all of the legends that are now Australian music legends and part of our circles coming up back in the day where we used to share gigs together, and such wonderful memories with you all. I'm so glad that we got to relive a lot of those memories recently at various locations, and I'm sure there'll be more to come. So for now, though, get ready to turn those radios all the way up, as for this hour, we will be hitting a mix of nothing but 7-inch vinyl, created for the Low End Theory, and now for the first time ever going nationwide via the CRN. With many thanks, of course, to my family back at Radio 2RDJ. Okay, let's go. It is time. Turn those radios all the way up for episode 281 of 1200 Degrees. Let's go.

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Yeah, alright. Firstly, the foundation, the sound provider, Ali Shaheed.

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1: 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This is yours truly, DJ D, hopping on the mic just one last time to wrap up this episode, but also to send many thanks for tuning in to this one, another episode of 1200 Degrees. As always, you can catch past episodes on my Mixcloud under DJ D Worldwide. That's the letter D, the letter J, the letter D, WORLDWIDE. And of course, you can find me on most social networks under that name also. Now, we do have a little bit more time, so I'm actually going to hit you with the flip side of what you heard right at the beginning of this episode. And it is, of course, none other than James Brown. But these were the Froggy mixes released on 12-inch vinyl back in the day, and it's so wonderful to pull this one off shelf after sitting here for quite some time and give it another spin. So hence, I thought, you know what, I'm going to throw down both sides on this episode so you can hear it all in full. As always, you can hit me up online under DJ D Worldwide on most social networks. And of course, I have to send much love to everyone that tunes in each and every week all around Australia. It's such an absolute pleasure and honour to create these episodes each and every week for all of you. Okay, well, Mama gonna sign out right here, right now. Time for the flip side of the James Brown Froggy mixes, straight off 12-inch vinyl right here, right now, for 1200 Degrees, episode 281. Peace out, y'all.
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nothing.

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0: 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This is a show that explores the values and complexities of race, culture, and identity. My name is Ahejkor, and I'm joined with my co-hosts Leah Kim and Yvonne Hong.
1: I'd like to acknowledge that we are broadcasting on unceded Gadigal land. This land has been in the hands of generations of Gadigal custodians for thousands of years before us, and it will continue to be in their hands long after us. It's a meeting place for sharing knowledge, stories, and songs. And we are privileged to be part of that storytelling today and every day at FBI Radio. I pay my respects to Gadigal elders past and present.
2: We're broadcasting from Redfern right now, the birthplace of Black theatre in this country, and a site for resistance and resilience for First Nations people. And we honour this in all the work we do and carry this into our conversation today. Why do aesthetics of hierarchy, purity, discipline, and biological essentialism feel incredibly emotionally attractive right now? The concept of looks-maxing and how eugenics continues to reinvent itself is a question that we want to ask ourselves today. Does looks-maxing reveal what happens when selfhood is experienced primarily through competition or hierarchy and Eurocentric conditions? In drafting this show, Ethan Lyons, our producer, we were having a chat with Sahej and Leah, and we were talking about this rise in the term looks-maxing in masculinity. It's been around for, I guess, like 2 years or a year now, I would say, but I think we finally wanted to gather in the studio and just kind of chat about it. I think for me, what was the most interesting part about this whole term is that looks-maxing is essentially an embodied practice within other oppressed communities, you know, where as a woman in society, I've been raised to just constantly be thinking about my looks and always staring at myself in the mirror. I don't think I've ever not known what I look like. And so it's a very interesting concept that instead of, you know, men taking care of their appearance or maybe like discussing it as if it's an extension of themselves right now, it's interesting to then flip the concept to look at looks-maxing within masculinity as them falling into a broader community of people that are always surveilling their bodies. We're going to throw it to some music, but I guess this is a question for you and for us in the studio. What iterations of looks-maxing or Western aesthetics have we come across or been subject to? But before that, a language warning. This is Hollywood Forever with The Underscores.

Yeah.

0: 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You just heard music by Underscores, and then we had Wings Customization by Heejin Jung and Girly Pop by Amari. Today we're breaking down the phenomena of Western aesthetics, how they manifest and infiltrate our physical and digital landscapes under the guise of beauty, wellness, and purity. Before we went to some music, we were kind of pondering on the question of what iterations of looks maxing or Western aesthetics have we come across or been subject to. I think it's really interesting now that we are subject to such intimate algorithms via Reels and TikToks, and I guess subject to these kinds of words that maybe didn't exist even a couple years ago, like the idea of looks maxing or clean girl aesthetics, things like that, that really feel like they're reinventing and reinforcing this Eurocentric framework. And something that I've also been thinking about recently is, yeah, just like the mass normalization of cosmetic procedure and surgery before you're kind of subject to the West as a musician or artist, especially in kind of the industries of like K-pop or girl groups, like needing to assimilate into a certain Eurocentric face. And I think it really says something when, like, prior to debuting, there's like this idea of, I don't know, creating this diversity in a group or kind of aligning to the masses in that way, but then eventually it kind of becomes this subtle unspoken thing of, yeah, like, yeah, we're assimilating these very different diverse people to, yeah, feed into like a very specific narrative of what is appealing and what we should be digesting. I want to ask you, Yvonne, what kind of things you've been subject to or, yeah, have like seen or witnessed online?
1: I mean, I've been online since I was 12. I've had Instagram, I think, since I was around like 12 or 13. And the evolution of the discourse around even superficially plastic surgery amongst cis women is really interesting. Before, with Kim Kardashian, Keeping Up with the Kardashians, everybody talking about her Brazilian butt lift, the wave of essentially an Armenian woman co-opting black beauty and repackaging it into a more white adjacent presentation, getting a BBL, you know, creating this hourglass figure for herself and everybody celebrating that, when that figure has historically existed amongst black women and celebrated as a reaction to bodily surveillance. You know, historically, African American women were subject to violence, vilification as a result of them just holding their own bodies in different ways or presenting in different ways that aren't this like petite, white, frail, feminine, you know, Eastern European aesthetic. And I think in 2019, I remember reading this article by Gia Tolentino called The Age of Instagram Face that then looked back on the past, I guess, 9 years. It was kind of like an end of the decade article retrospective, but she was essentially predicting a rise in plastic surgery and concurrently a rise in the morphing of celebrity faces to all kind of fit this one vaguely Asiatic face. I believe that she said it was characterized by a small Eastern European nose, cat eye feline-like features that make you look almost Asian or Middle Eastern, rounded cheekbones, and a slim pointed jaw. And she was essentially heralding this era, which I think we're seeing now with facelifts, with, yeah, Botox, filler, it's just everybody kind of looks the same and everybody looks beautiful, but it really does come at a cost both monetarily and socially. And then on top of that, I think being Korean, you kind of are almost around plastic surgery. I think when I was maybe like 14, 15, my mom was like, do you want double eyelid surgery? Which was just, I don't know, I think it was just a really funny experience for me. But yeah, looking back, it's definitely the inheritance of Western colonialism. And yeah, I mean, Leia, I'm sure Leia is also Korean, and Leia's a new member of Race Matters, if we're not very much acquainted. When I ride the subway in South Korea, I'm always like staring at the advertisements. I don't know if you like kind of look at that too. I stare at these advertisements and I see these celebrities with filler, with this alien-like, vaguely Asian, clearly Asian, but vaguely Asian face. It's not specifically Korean. And I look at the ads and I look at the people sitting below the ads and I just kind of go, this is really sad. Like, what is supposed to represent Korea and what is supposed to represent our own, like, physical identity is now just something that you have to carve out and spend, like, tens of thousands of dollars. Like, I don't know what has your experience been like? I know you've grown up in Korea.
2: Yeah, I mean, I've definitely experienced a lot of that as well. And I've noticed, like, people, like, around age of, like just early, like, teenage, mid-teenage years, just facing this pressure to go and get plastic surgery to kind of fit in, to kind of look beautiful, feel like they fit into this group of, like, people who've had procedures done, to kind of fit into this really, really fit mold of, like, how you should look to be considered attractive in Korea. And I feel like as a young person, I didn't really think of it as something that is, like, colonial or, like, racist. I just looked at it as if, like, oh, this is, like, the way to improve your appearance, improve your beauty. And I felt like I had to go through that process as well. And I guess the more I look into it, like, looking back at it, it just becomes more obvious how, like, damaging it was to my own image as an Asian person. I really hated having features that are Asian, and I wanted to sort of get out of that body that I had. And I guess the idea that if you try really hard, you can sort of be, like, white, perceived as white, as if you fit into this Eurocentric beauty standards, is really harmful. And I guess it took me a long time to really embrace my own beauty and be myself as an Asian person. So yeah, I think, relate to that. Yeah.
1: I think that's the interesting experience, especially when you grow up in a homogenous society, is that plastic surgery and essentially looks maxing is packaged in this, like, liberal, neoliberal idea, instead of linking back to its, like, as an inheritance of colonialism, you know? Like, when you don't see people from other ethnic groups kind of sharing a space with you, you're not really reminded on a day-to-day basis of exactly how people look different, what features we're kind of borrowing from. And, like, I guess, like, the only way that you can really access that is through digital culture. I think that's interesting that you were saying that it's, you know, people kind of encouraging you to try your best, to look your best. And that's because it is how it's framed in Korean society, is that there's almost this, like, golden ratio, there's, like, a golden standard that you can achieve to look your best, when in reality what we're talking about is, yeah, like, I guess the morphing of Western beauty standards into an Eastern culture. But Sahej, I guess I want to ask you, as a woman of color, I can imagine, you know, skin color is also something that's really, like, dominant in the conversation for you when it comes to quote-unquote looks maxing.
0: Mm. Yeah, I think it's really interesting to think about how looks maxing, or these Western beauty standards, kind of form in different facets. So there's like two sides to the coin. Yeah, it feels like, especially in like the East Asian beauty standard, there's like this yearning or like attempt to assimilate into whiteness. And that is definitely present in, you know, I guess for like brown women and South Asian women as well. Like the colorism in our own community is something that is historically so rampant. Like, I grew up in a Sikh family, and one of our cultural or spiritual beliefs or practices that many people follow is kind of seeing our hair as a natural force that we should take care of and maintain and not cut. And I think that's actually really beautiful and quite feminist in the scene of like neoliberal choice feminism, where white women attempt to reoffer that choice to you. But, you know, when you grow up in such a homogenous society, I think sometimes for black and brown women, it becomes a case of survival, having to assimilate into that beauty standard. And they kind of need to, I guess, put double the effort or labor into attempting to reach a form of beauty that is acceptable. Like, yeah, I think that is like a spiritual or cultural belief that I grew up witnessing and got to learn. But at the same time, I also saw my mom having to give that up in moments because her job is something where she is serving the public. Like, she's serving a community, and she is a visibly brown Indian woman. And so, you know, she needs to have like that kind of clean face, free from like facial hair. Like, I feel like every time we're going out, she's like, does this look okay? Does, you know, my face look all right? It's like this insecurity of like, am I going to be deemed acceptable for the West or Eurocentric white gaze? And I think that is something myself, I also, yeah, sadly, I think it's sad that I have to acknowledge and think about that at times, you know, when I'm getting ready, I'm thinking about, you know, the efforts that I have to put in that are a little more just so I'm not masculinized against my own will, which I think is something that black and brown women so often have to face. Yeah, and it's really interesting that I think white women can pick and choose this like ethnic ambiguity where they want to, in a way that's more palatable. Something that I came across recently that was really interesting was someone referencing bell hooks, Eating the Other, and this idea of when the West becomes quite bored of what they have in front of us, or in the state of genocide and terror, I guess they want to entertain something that's more alternative or interesting or entertaining to them. So they reach for, you know, I guess something that is out of their normal Eurocentric scene. And yeah, I think it's really interesting how those things can be co-opted again and again and reinvented again and again. But people like us still have to, I guess, yeah, think of it as a form of survival. And I think we might head to some music now before we continue our look smacking chats. We are going to give you Fake by Shy Girl, and after that we will have Eat by Pan Daijing. See you after some music.

If you've just tuned in, you're listening to Race Matters on FBI Radio and across the Community Radio Network. You've just listened to Fake by Shy Girl and Eat by Pan Dodging. We've been talking about looks maxing and how it is sort of colonial and how it affects women of color. And I think it's really interesting if you look at like trans people online reacting to this as well, because the idea of taking care of your body, but also getting out of your body and sort of the term used by looks maxers, ascending out of your body, is kind of similar to how trans people treat transitioning, getting out of your body, getting out of the discomfort of being in a body that you don't like or you don't fit in. But also, there's a very big difference, and yeah, that is a whole discourse that's been going on online. And I guess some trans people say that they kind of relate to it. They look at looks maxers and say that, oh, they're kind of uncomfortable with their masculinity. They want to get out of their body. And that is similar to their experience prior to transitioning, how they felt uncomfortable being a man, being in a male body, and also uncomfortable when they perceived their body through the lens of others, but also by looking into a mirror, by looking at themselves. But I guess the biggest differentiation that can be made is that one is defined by euphoria and other is defined by dysphoria. And when you look at like gender dysphoria, it is something that can be alleviated by transitioning. And it's just really straightforward. You're in a body that doesn't fit in and is not aligned with your gender expression. And once you transition and get into that state of being that is aligned with yourself, you're comfortable, you experience euphoria, and you're just happy being in your body, being in your flesh. But on the other hand, looks maxing, it is something that can be alleviated by transitioning. And it's just really straightforward. You're in a body that doesn't fit in and is not aligned with your gender expression. And once you transition and get into that state of being that is aligned with yourself, you're comfortable, you experience euphoria, and you're

0: state of your mind, the way you're conditioned to look at your body through societal lens, but also the way you perceive yourself. And nothing, like literally nothing, like dieting, controlling your eating, working out, none of those things are going to alleviate your dysmorphia. The only thing that is going to solve your dysmorphia is looking at your body through a different lens, changing your way of thinking about body and looks, and sort of getting out of this mindset that there is this inherent hierarchy that you can use to judge people based on their appearances. And yeah, I guess just this difference is so huge, but also at the same time, when you look at it from outsider perspective, it can seem as if like trans women who experience discomfort in their own body and their masculinity is sort of similar to these looks maxers. And I guess I was also kind of curious how it looks from cis perspective as well, if you don't mind me asking, Yvonne. Did you ever like think about this similarity and also difference? And if you did, like, how do you think we can sort of take this conversation and explain it to other people who might confuse dysmorphia and dysphoria, and also like how looks maxing community is connected unwillingly to trans community, maybe? Yeah.
1: Yeah, I mean, I think for me, I remember I had a conversation with a friend. She's a trans girl, and she was describing the experience of gender dysphoria and the, I guess, reinvention of herself as almost the desire to even like exist outside of the binary and create a version of femininity that's not even, I guess, aligned with the traditional masculinity, femininity dynamic, and instead seeking role models in other trans women who've also kind of similarly floated out of the binary and reinvented femininity for themselves. And I think it was a really interesting discussion for me because my metric of femininity is almost constantly in reaction to femininity, or like, you know, womanhood. In being cisgendered, it's almost as if I have a pole that I can work around and just rework. Whereas the way that this friend was describing it was building it brick by brick. In a sense, it feels like what she was alluding to was creating almost a simulacra of femininity, but not in its classical definition that feels much more insidious, but a simulacra in the sense that she's just taking interpretations of interpretations of interpretations of femininity and then, you know, figuring out what is the most empowering and what will alleviate the gender dysphoria. I think in my experience of body dysmorphia, it's quite tied to an Asian aspiration for thinness. In Korean culture, the prepubescent body is so idolized in this very strange way, in this very perverted way. Even when there was the hourglass trend in the 2010s, I was still wishing I was thin, because in Korea, thinness has never gone out of trend. And when you see representations of femininity in Korean media consistently maintaining this like cisgendered prepubescent representation, it's quite surreal to see people talk about embracing your curves when then in Western media those curves are never applied to a Korean body or an Asian body. And I think because of that, the dysmorphia is much more restricting in a way, and there are more hurdles because, you know, we should be taking a leaf out of trans women's books and just rejecting femininity in its entirety and, like, reworking ourselves to just create a definition of femininity that works for us. But I think in having the security of feeling comfortable in your body, you also are dealt with the, I guess, curse or the

0: neurosis of then fitting as close to the traditional standard as possible. I mean, I guess at the same time, that neurosis is definitely not as anxiety-inducing, as depressing as having to leap the gender binary or, like, you know, reconstruct from a much, like, barer bones, like, structure. But I guess, like, that's how I would distinguish the dysmorphia that I experience from what my trans friends describe as the dysphoria that they experience. But I guess, Sahej, like, what would you say is your experience with the dynamic between dysphoria and dysmorphia?
1: Yeah, I think similarly, there's always been, I think, an aspiration for thinness as well. But I think, yeah, I don't know. It's really interesting that you kind of stated it, like the idea of like having a pole that you can kind of mold around or like fall back on. I think it's really interesting that only as I grew up and kind of got more exposed to, like, I guess, histories, realizing that, you know, so much of the reason that, like, black and brown bodies are built the way they are is because of resisting, like, years of, like, you know, imperial and colonial and British rule, and that being especially a big part of why South Asian bodies are the way they are, and the way there's maybe curves in some significant parts. It's actually like a history of resistance or survival.
0: Because there's a huge history of famines as well.
1: Exactly.
0: In the continent of, subcontinent of India then results in, like, I guess, inherited trauma in the body.
1: Exactly. And I think these kinds of things, are not acknowledged when we're kind of building these aspirational frameworks. So I think understanding that has allowed me to, I think, give a little bit more grace to my body. And I'm also someone that has grown up on a lot of, like, strong steroid medication because of varying, like, chronic illnesses and things like that. And that has kind of affected my body, in ways that are out of my control and kind of, yeah, I think also given me quite a struggle in my relationship with body and body dysmorphia, and kind of having to grieve the fact that there are parts of it that are constantly molding and changing the way I don't want it to. But, you know, I think now that I'm able to be surrounded by so much more queer community, I think that has been a space for me to feel a little more liberated from this, like, Eurocentric framework, and for the first time not feeling so hyper-aware or conscious of, like, such, like, specific or minuscule aspects of my body, things like that. Yeah, I'm curious, Leia, what are your personal experiences as well?
2: Yeah, I definitely do relate to some parts of that. I feel like something that I've noted from what you just said, Sahej, was the thing about, like, the body being shaped as a response to trauma, social pressure, but also, like, as a survival process. I think for a lot of, especially for, like, women of color who are trans, I think just, like, the idea of leaping out of the binary and being free from the binary, abolishing the binary, isn't really that straightforward, because you sort of have to survive as well. And just existing out of the binary is really good, is freeing, is liberating, is euphoric. But also, you will be perceived as trans. You will be read as trans if you are outside of the binary. And I guess as you transition as a woman of color, especially in a society that's really transphobic, it's way more realistic to try and fit into this another sort of stereotypical beauty standards that are, like, applied to cisgendered women, but also to trans women who are trying to pass, sort of. I guess because of that, there's another dynamic that is being applied there, where your body is responding to this societal pressure and this threat of transphobic attacks, and sort of this idea that if you pass well enough, you will be at least protected from those violences. And yeah, I guess that's another layer to consider here. And like, sort of to bring it back to like, I'm looks maxing, I guess, even though like the idea of cisgendered men, looking at looks maxing as like this whole cultural thing, or like as a way to like announce or like just say that they're like, better than others, like have dominance, is really bad. But also at the same time, I guess it's time to sort of take this conversation to a direction where we sort of try and find a way that cisgendered men can deal with their appearances, body image issues in a healthy way. Beauty isn't always like something that should be a concern factor for non-cis men. Like, I feel like cis men can definitely take care of their bodies, take care of their appearance, but also it really shouldn't be in a way that's like really toxic and really hyper-masculine, I guess. And once they sort of embrace that idea of taking care of their beauty as cis men without having toxic ideas about masculinity, I guess it could even be a step forward to getting closer to a lot of cis men embracing queerness and also being more fluid about their perception of gender and understanding that a lot of gender expansions are really like on the spectrum, really fluid. And yeah, I guess we could definitely try and direct this conversation in a way that's very progressive if we tried. But yeah. Yeah.
1: Yeah, it's so interesting to think about how cis men fall victim to their own patriarchal system that they've kind of built. And the fact that looks maxing seems like a term that was coined out of this straight cis white male space. And yeah, this kind of like grappling to, I guess they're also, you know, they're performing, like it's a performance of gender that they are trying to, yeah, assimilate or mold to, that is just very much like in the guise of eugenics and this very skewed perception of masculinity. I think we're gonna head to some music now again. Feel free to text in about your experiences with Western aesthetics or looks maxing on, and we'll see you on the other side to wrap up our conversation today.

0: That's all for Race Matters this week. My name is Yvonne Hong, and I was joined by...
1: Leia Kim.
2: Sahaj Kaur.
0: So this was a convo on looks maxing and the collapse of masculinity into a tradition inherited by centuries of oppressed people. A huge thank you for tuning in, and a shout out to Ethan Lyons for producing this episode with help, as always, from our executive producer, Pranita Thevaraja. Huge shout out to Sharika Hilaludin, who was listening in and texted in celebrating the playlist that we had today, which you can listen back on FBI.radio. 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We honor all hosts, producers, storytellers that have made this work possible, as well as this long tradition of storytelling, resistance and resilience that has always taken place on Gadigal country, where FBI.radio broadcasts out of. I want to play you guys out with this ugly, vampy Korean song from the duo Dokkaebi. Everyone needs to get more ugly now, and I want you to spend this next 7 minutes thinking about that. Thank you so much. This is Race Matters.

0: morning, Valentine. 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
2: It's a beautiful day and I can't stop myself from smiling.
0: That is the most ridiculous thing I've ever heard in my life. Oh, no. I can't believe that.

Hello there and welcome to this week's episode of Global Village. My name's Habib, and for the next hour I'll be taking you on a musical journey that celebrates life through the culture and diversity of world music. Thanks for joining us for the program today. Some of the countries we'll be visiting include Mali, Algeria, Argentina, and France. So wherever you may happen to be listening in this big wide world, sit back, get comfortable, as our magical carpet is about to take off. To start the show today, let's go to Italy.

Music from Mali by Salif Keita and the track Dekere from the album The Very Best of Africa. And before that, music from the Dominican Republic, we heard Mi Morenita by Los Toros Band, and that's from the album The Rough Guide to Merengue. And to open the show today, music from Italy by David Penta and Pippo Lombardo, two music producers from Italy who record under the name Balanco. And the track we heard was Cinnamon and Clove Samba 68 from the album Sister Bossa. 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Let's continue our musical odyssey now and go to the Caribbean island of Puerto Rico.

Music from France by Le Quintet du Hot Club de France, a group started in 1934 by guitarist Django Reinhardt and violinist Stefan Grappelli. And the track was Minor Swing from the album The Rough Guide to Gypsy Swing. And before that, music from Algeria, the track La Rouba Noire by Hakim El Sikameya from his self-titled album. Prior to that, music from Mexico by Mariachi Vargas de Tecalitlan and the track Cielito Lindo from the album Mexico, The Greatest Songs Ever. And to open that set, music from Puerto Rico by Obi Bermudez and the track Antes from his album Confesiones. 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And a big hello to listeners on 4NAG 91.3 FM radio in Yeppoon, Queensland. Hope you're enjoying the program today. Let's continue our musical journey now and go to Cuba.

A very moving tribute to the tragedy in Las Malvinas, or the Falkland Islands, performed by Leon Gieco, the track Para la Vida, from the album Iluminados por el Fuego. And before that, music from Cape Verde, we heard a live recording from Cesaria Evora, the title track from her album Saudade. And before that, one of Brazil's most celebrated guitarists, Baden Powell de Aquino, more commonly known as Baden Powell, performing Canto de Osanha from the album Brazil, The Greatest Songs Ever. And to open that set, music from Cuba, we heard Carlos Manuel and the track La Manzana from the album Éxitos. You're listening to Global Village across Australia on the Community Radio Network. And that brings us to the end of the program today. I hope you've enjoyed listening to Global Village, and I look forward to your company again at the same time next week. I'm going to leave you now with music from India. This is one of the world's most prolific film composers, A.R. Rahman, performing Mumbai Theme.

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1: What's up, everyone? 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

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Queen.

And hi there. You're listening to the Dirt Music Radio Show, which is coming to you as it does every week from the studios of 2SER. Stuart Kipps, my name. Thank you, thank you, thank you for joining me this week. If you're wondering what Dirt Music is all about, and it's a reasonable question, Dirt Music is a radio show about music that comes from the heart and takes absolutely no prisoners. What you're about to hear can come from right across the musical spectrum, just so long as it's made with no concession whatsoever to fad or to fashion. So it's another week, another Dirt Music, lots of music to get through. Some of it's old, some of it is new, and some of it is in between. But I can tell you right now that mostly it's new this week. And let's get underway with two fabulous songs from American artists that I admire very much. Joe Panisse has got a new album out called Sunny, I Was Wrong. We're going to listen to the song from that called If You Go Back to California. Yes, I'm a sucker for California songs. Kacey Musgraves' new album is terrific. It's called Middle of Nowhere. And speaking of American towns and places, we're going to listen to a song from that called Abilene. You are listening to Dirt Music.

two very fine, well, I hope you agree, songs to get us underway this week on Dirt Music. Joe Panisse with If You Go Back to California and Casey Musgraves with Abilene. Let's move on now from Queensland. Daddy Whittacombe, very, very talented musician, songwriter, composer, all sorts of things. He's got a new album out, which is absolutely fabulous, called One Note at a Time. Let's have a listen to a song from that called Postcard for Michael.

Hope you're enjoying the tunes on Dirt Music this week. Well, listen to that beautiful instrumental from Danny Whittacombe, Postcard for Michael. Danny Whittacombe's new album is called One Note at a Time. And then after that, a Canadian folk duo who emailed me their new song. The duo is called Satellite Birdhouse, and the tune was called Some Kind of a More. And then an artist from Australia I like very much, Col Ray Price, with a new one from him called Still Ain't Coming Back. Now, something new from a Melbourne group called Sunshine Tip. Song called Brooklyn Wind, and it's not about the Brooklyn in New York City. Take a listen. I like it very much.

I know I repeat myself on a regular basis, but there is so much good new music around. Three fine examples of that there. Sunshine Tip with a Brooklyn Wind, celebrating Brooklyn 3012. And then after that, Darktown River. Again, name-checking an area, Riverina Stars. Follow that with a new song from Lamb Chop called Weekend. All right, a little bit more up-tempo now, but again, name-checking a place. The Certifiables with West Beach Road. Hope you dig in dirt music.

Three fine tunes are there. More fine tunes. The Certifiables with A West Beach Road, followed by something brand new from Father John Misty, a song called The Payoff. And then an artist I like very much from New Zealand, Mel Parsons, and a new song from her called Grain by Grain. It is time for me to say goodbye to those of you taking the syndicated show. Hope you can join me next week for another Dirt Music coming to you from the studios of 2SER and around Australia, thanks to the Community Radio Network. I've been enjoying, we ended the first part of the show last week with a track from it, the album from Javon Jackson, which is kind of jazzified interpretations of Bob Dylan songs. As I probably said last week, shouldn't work, but does work. We listened to The Times They Are A-Changing last week. This week we're going to listen to Javon Jackson doing a version of a Bob Dylan song I love very, very much. It's called Hurricane. See what you think.

0: 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I wish I had listened to them and just slowed down. We didn't make it to the graduation that day. Because of me.
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What should I say? Hi, I'm Genevieve, and when I'm in Bellingen, I always listen to 2BBB. is that how it feels when you're actually talking on the radio? That's incredible. That sounds really good, though, but it sounds really weird. It's like, it sounds higher. I sound much higher. I don't think I'd like to be on radio.

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Just stick the nut and brand them. That grain of pints are heavy and he's killed pride. My tart's calculating. My wages will be waiting. Waiting at the end of my ride. 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Roll this. Pride. 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Hey, Comanche. 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
3: I told the witch doctor I was in love with you. I told the witch doctor I was in love with you. And then the witch doctor, he told me what to do. He said,

I wish to acknowledge the Gumbangia people who are the traditional custodians of the land we are gathered on today. I would like to give my respect to the elders past, present and emerging and extend that respect to all Aboriginal people here with us today.

0: 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That's 1300 303 143. Authorised by the Australian Government, Canberra.
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1: Hi, I'm Googs. I'm the only presenter presenting today that was presenting back in 1983 when we started. I call myself a foundation member because I helped build the foundations. Every Tuesday from out at Kallang, a gang of four or five people came to help build what we're in. And I do recall halfway through 1982 or three, it must have been 1983, we made some mud bricks. And as we left, it started pouring rain. Now, it would have been all right if we'd had plastic under, but anyway, the fruits of our labour ended up a big puddle or a big mound of mud on the concrete because our work all dissolved in the rain.
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1: Good afternoon, I'm Peter Hislop. The Health Minister concedes a probe will be needed into how the diphtheria outbreak spread across the Northern Territory and other states. It comes after Territory Health Authorities confirmed there has been one death as a result of the outbreak, but Aboriginal community-controlled health organisations have called for a faster government response. Minister Mark Butler says low immunisation rates may not have contributed to the spread.
2: I'm reluctant, though, to say that vaccination rates are a significant driver of this. The patient's impact by this outbreak are largely adults, what that indicates is the need to consider boosting your immunity as adults. The immunity that you get from your childhood vaccination for diphtheria does wane over time.
1: The Tax Ombudsman says she's recorded a 127% increase in complaints this year, mostly related to debt collection, penalties and tax debt interest payments. Ruth Owen says that's because the Tax Office has been focusing on debt collection this year and community awareness of the service. 31% of complainants who wrote in about penalties and interest had their debt reduced or interest removed. The Home Affairs Minister says the federal government carried out consultation with affected communities prior to the return of the so-called ISIS brides. The Australian Federal Police have charged a woman who arrived from Syria in September last year with two terrorism-related offences. When asked whether the government had contacted communities before the group of women and children from Syria arrived this week, Tony Burke says there have already been conversations.
3: I can give examples of consultation that has been very powerful that has happened in the lead up to when it was first reported that these individuals might seek to return. I'd include Manda House in Australia, the Assyrian National Council, the Assyrian Australian Association, the Chaldean Catholic Church, the Assyrian Church of the East.
1: A man has been fined $30,000 for distributing pamphlets targeting independent MP Allegra Spender prior to last year's federal election. The finance executive admitted to handing out over 47,000 pamphlets, which claimed the MP misled the electorate and had links with the federal government. According to a statement of facts cited in the federal court, the man admitted he paid over $17,000 to a company to produce the pamphlet. Santos Chief Executive Kevin Gallagher says the company will not be exerting any effort on its Narrabri gas project while it awaits outstanding approvals. Mr Gallagher told investors the company is prioritising exploration in the Northern Territory's Beetaloo Basin, where an expansion is being pursued. The Aged Care Quality and Safety Commission has found many culturally and linguistically diverse older people do not feel confident in raising concerns about their aged care. The Commission's report found many seniors are unfamiliar with their rights or feel a need to be grateful for the services they receive. Paul Zanata is the manager of the Centre for Cultural Diversity in Ageing. He told National Radio News aged care providers should improve access to interpreters.
4: The number one point is to ensure that your systems for making complaints and taking feedback are language accessible. And that's the first and foremost. If people can't communicate with you, how can they let their needs, let it be known that their expectations haven't been met or that something has happened that's really made them not feel happy or actually feel quite upset?
1: Turning to sport, and Queensland fullback Kalyn Ponga has been fined 23% of his match fee after being sent off during last night's men's State of Origin for a high shoulder charge. But he's avoided suspension and is free to play for the Newcastle Knights this weekend.
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1: So, Michael, you're going to suggest me a book, and you've picked Once Upon a Time.
2: Yes, I have, although I'm not going back in history. I'm kind of going forward. I've selected, actually, it's a series of books, but the head book is called The Three Body Problem, which is quite well-known. Science fiction series by a Chinese author. I think he was the first Chinese author, Sixin Liu, to win some international awards in science fiction.
1: So why would you recommend The Three Body Problem?
2: Well, when I'm reading a book, I'm really looking for wow, for something that happens in whatever genre it is that I wasn't anticipating. And this Three Body Problem is a book about... the invasion of Earth from a planet in Alpha Centauri, which is only 4 light years away. But it goes through the science of what's involved in bringing a huge force, even 4 light years. It takes several hundred years, even at massive speeds, because of the weight of all the machinery. But there's just so many wow moments in there where you go, wow, I never thought of the science of this. And it's the author is an engineer, electrical engineer, so the science is really good. It's not fantasy. It's if this happened, this is the practical issues that would be involved in A, being attacked, and B, how do you protect yourself as a planet.
1: So what attracted you to the book? How did you find out about it?
2: Not sure. I read a very great... I read virtually all genres, and reading is my thing. So I read a lot of books, and I tend to be fairly eclectic. So I suspect that I've saw it probably online at Amazon or Kindle or something and wondered what that was about. I read it, the first book in the series, of which I think there's three, probably 5 or 6 years ago, but Netflix, I think it is this year, have just produced a TV series, which I've seen, and it only relates to the first part of the story, but it is very close to the book, and it sort of brought it all back. And in fact, in some ways, it helped me to understand the context the book was originally written in.
1: So with the three-body problem, any other authors in that kind of area that you might think are similar that people might want to check out as well?
2: No, not really. I think it's unique. Its uniqueness is something that I like. I actually quite like a lot of the older science fiction authors of Isaac Asimov and other people that wrote stories that were inherently scientific. So they weren't fantasy stories about, you know, goblins and elves in planets distant, you know, the Game of Thrones type thing. I just like the certain realism that you can get with some science fiction writers that that appeals. But other than that, I tend to read a lot of non-fiction work, but also a lot of fictions that are literature-type fictions. Just think of his name, the Irish author that's written several books that have won awards. Name escapes me. This Is Life, I think, was the last one that fellow wrote. You know, those sorts of developments of complex psychologies I quite like. Yeah.
1: Thank you for suggesting a book, Michael, and enjoy the festival.
2: Thank you very much.
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1: Good afternoon, I'm Peter Hislop. The Health Minister concedes a probe will be needed into how the diphtheria outbreak spread across the Northern Territory and other states. It comes after Territory Health Authorities confirmed there has been one death as a result of the outbreak, but Aboriginal community-controlled health organisations have called for a faster government response. Minister Mark Butler says low immunisation rates may not have contributed to the spread.
2: I'm reluctant, though, to say that vaccination rates are a significant driver of this. The patient's impact by this outbreak are largely adults, and what that indicates is the need to consider boosting your immunity as adults. The immunity that you get from your childhood vaccination for diphtheria does wane over time.
1: The Tax Ombudsman says she's recorded a 127% increase in complaints this year, mostly related to debt collection, penalties and tax debt interest payments. Ruth Owen says that's because the Tax Office has been focusing on debt collection this year and community awareness of the service. 31% of complainants who wrote in about penalties and interest had their debt reduced or interest removed. The Home Affairs Minister says the federal government carried out consultation with affected communities prior to the return of the so-called ISIS brides. The Australian Federal Police have charged a woman who arrived from Syria in September last year with two terrorism-related offences. When asked whether the government had contacted communities before the group of women and children from Syria arrived this week, Tony Burke says there have already been conversations.
3: I can give examples of consultation that has been very powerful that has happened in the lead up to when it was first reported that these individuals might seek to return. I'd include Manda House in Australia, the Assyrian National Council, the Assyrian Australian Association, the Chaldean Catholic Church, the Assyrian Church of the East.
1: A man has been fined $30,000 for distributing pamphlets targeting independent MP Allegra Spender prior to last year's federal election. The finance executive admitted to handing out over 47,000 pamphlets, which claimed the MP misled the electorate and had links with the federal government. According to a statement of facts cited in the federal court, the man admitted he paid over $17,000 to a company to produce the pamphlet. Santos Chief Executive Kevin Gallagher says the company will not be exerting any effort on its Narrabri gas project while it awaits outstanding approvals. Mr Gallagher told investors the company is prioritising exploration in the Northern Territory's Beetaloo Basin, where an expansion is being pursued. The Aged Care Quality and Safety Commission has found many culturally and linguistically diverse older people do not feel confident in raising concerns about their aged care. The Commission's report found many seniors are unfamiliar with their rights or feel a need to be grateful for the services they receive. Paul Zanata is the manager of the Centre for Cultural Diversity in Ageing. He told National Radio News aged care providers should improve access to interpreters.
4: The number one point is to ensure that your systems for making complaints and taking feedback are language accessible. And that's the first and foremost. If people can't communicate with you, how can they let their needs, let it be known that their expectations haven't been met or that something has happened that's really made them not feel happy or actually feel quite upset?
1: Turning to sport, and Queensland fullback Kalyn Ponga has been fined 23% of his match fee after being sent off during last night's men's State of Origin for a high shoulder charge. But he's avoided suspension and is free to play for the Newcastle Knights this weekend.
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0: right now. Oh, hey, Jim, what's happening, man? Oh, man, I'm so glad to see you. Yeah, well, I know I owe you $20, man, but you know, hey, look at what, you know they picked my car up this morning?
1: What?
0: You know they say a man ain't supposed to cry. Man, I'm gonna tell you, you know, they didn't lie. Hey, I'm broke, man. I swear I'm broke. I got about $2, man. That's it. Swear I'm broke, man. Yeah, I'm broke, man.
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